0: been contacted. A final push before Election Day.
1: And it's for local races. Congress, Senate, and governor are making the final pitches ahead of tomorrow's primary. In the governor's race, Republican Congressman Byron Donalds wraps up the day in Sunny Isles Beach, while James Fishback's in Clewiston. On the Democratic side, while his running mate Gwen Graham's in her hometown of Miami, David Jolly's in Tampa.
2: Housing, health care, and education are the basics.
1: Lieutenant Governor Jay Collins announcing his running mate this afternoon in Palm Harbor. Meanwhile, Senator Ashley Moody and her Democratic competition, Angie Nixon and Alex Vindman, were all making the rounds in South Florida over the weekend. Eric Rodriguez, Miami.
0: Big changes coming to Walt Disney World parks. Disney officials say the Cars-themed Piston Peak National Park will have two attractions, Car Ridge Run Rally and Miss Fritter's Daredevil Spin-Along. The new Villains Land will have a Maleficent roller coaster. At Animal Kingdom, Harrison Ford will be featured in the new Indiana Jones and the Myth of the Jade Serpent, replacing the dinosaur ride. And Hollywood Studios' Monstropolis opens next year. With Florida's News, I'm Kimba Tyler.
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5: If driving on the interstate, you're going to see eastbound I-4 traffic starting to ease up by I-75. Earlier accident was in the right travel lane and is clearing out of the roadway. No problems to report on 75 as well as 275 throughout Tampa and St. Pete. Going through Pinellas County at 54th Avenue North, about halfway between 71st Street and 66th Street, got a wreck in the roadway. No problems to report on US 19 or Dale Mabry. Steve Foster, News Radio WFLA.
6: I'm Justin Mosley, here with your Max Defender 8 forecast. After a very hot day of weather, we're looking for warm conditions to persist for tonight, with overnight low temperatures only dropping into the lower 80s under a partly cloudy sky. For our Tuesday, rain chances will be low, only a 20% coverage for a few isolated storms, and the heat will be on. High temperatures back into the mid-90s, however, heat indices will be up near 100 degrees. Better rain chances will arrive for the latter half of the work week. That's your weather. I'm Max Defender 8 meteorologist, Justin Mosley.
7: Negotiations stalled. I'm Lisa Lacera, Fox News. The memorandum of understanding between the U.S. and Iran has expired. And while President Trump says we are still talking, there's been no breakthrough.
8: But they're not going to make the kind of a deal that I feel is necessary. Look, we're in there for one reason. Iran cannot have a nuclear weapon.
7: And the president insists the U.S. blockade in the Strait of Hormuz is working. Earlier, the president accused U.S. ally Oman of getting in the way of negotiations by talking with Iranians about the strait, warning he could bomb them. Special envoy Jared Kushner in Israel for talks with Prime Minister Benjamin Netanyahu on a ceasefire with Hamas, with Israel calling on Hamas to disarm before any rebuilding of Gaza can begin. Israel has not made any commitments to withdraw troops from Gaza, which is a major sticking point of the plan. The prosecution has rested in the case of a Massachusetts mother accused of killing her three young children as defense witnesses take the stand.
9: Emergency doctor Michael Wolfovich testifying that Lindsay Clancy experienced a cardiac arrest on the night she killed her children and threw herself from a second floor window in a suicide attempt.
10: Blood pressure dropped, her pulse became faint, and subsequently she actually suffered a complete cardiac arrest.
9: Clancy's mother, Paula Musgrove, revealing her daughter became increasingly anxious, once telling her she had thoughts of harming the children, but testifying she'd not thought about having Clancy committed.
7: Fox's Kristen Goodwin. The prosecution argues Clancy planned to kill her three children. She has admitted to strangling them, but her lawyers say she was experiencing postpartum psychosis and shouldn't be held criminally responsible. Luigi Mangione's state murder trial in the killing of UnitedHealthcare CEO Brian Thompson, which was set to begin September 8th, has been postponed as his lawyers seek to have the case thrown out on double jeopardy grounds following his guilty plea last week on federal charges. 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
5: The final push is on with primary polls opening in less than 12 hours.
6: Republican frontrunner for governor, Congressman Byron Donalds, rallying in Sarasota and Plant City today before heading south for a late afternoon rally in sunny Isles Beach. Meanwhile, Democratic candidate David Jolly looking for last minute votes, spending his second day in Tampa.
7: I think there are three basic values in the party I'm fighting for. The economy should work for everybody. Government can do a little bit to improve our lives, and everyone's rights should be protected and their dignity celebrated.
6: His running mate, Gwen Graham, meeting Global Empowerment Mission Columbia earthquake volunteers in Doral this afternoon before hitting a Coral Gables phone bank this evening. Republican gubernatorial candidate James Fishback gives his closing argument in Clewiston tonight. Eric Rodriguez, Miami.
5: Trial is underway for the first of three defendants in the 2022 murder of a Microsoft design manager in Jacksonville Beach. Prosecutor Christina Stifler says the killer knew that victim Jared Breitigan was picking up his twin daughters by ex-wife Shanna Gardner the night he was gunned down.
8: So the killer had to have known

0: homes have been destroyed.
1: They're collecting non-perishable food, hygiene products, baby items, pet supplies, tents, and tarps. A meeting this week could lead to changes around short-term rentals in Escambia County. The Santa Rosa Island Authority will meet Thursday to address complaints from residents. Some say the short-term rentals bring more traffic, noise, trash, and reduced parking for residents. With Florida's News, I'm Kimba Tyler.
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4: Going through the eastern part of Tampa, got a crash at Dr. King Jr. and Williams Road. This one is blocking one of the turn lanes as you work your way through that intersection. Currently no problems. Stroport right near there on I-75. 275 looking good throughout Tampa and St. Pete, and that includes the Howard Franklin and Sunshine Skyway sections. Also good travels on Dale Mabry within Hillsborough County. Checking in clear on US 19 as you drive throughout Pinellas and Pasco. 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
5: I'm Justin Mosley, here with your Max Defender 8 forecast. After a very hot day of weather, we're looking for warm conditions to persist for tonight, with overnight low temperatures only dropping into the lower 80s under a partly cloudy sky. For our Tuesday, rain chances will be low, only a 20% coverage for a few isolated storms, and the heat will be on, high temperatures back into the mid-90s. However, heat indices will be up near 100 degrees. Better rain chances will arrive for the latter half of the work week. That's your weather. I'm Max Defender 8 meteorologist, Justin Mosley.
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8: Yay!
9: Continue. I'm Lee Silicera, Fox News. Even as the memorandum of understanding with Iran has ended, President Trump says the U.S. is negotiating a ceasefire and again claimed the U.S. is in control of the Strait of Hormuz.
10: We have a blockade. We control it with a blockade. And I like the idea of declaring it a territory.
9: The president made similar comments about the Strait last week. In an interview with Fox News earlier, he threatened Oman, which he claimed was interfering in the Iran talks, which has angered at least one member of Congress.
11: Virginia Democratic Senator Tim Kaine says he will file a war powers resolution after the August recess to protect U.S. ally Oman. Quote, President Trump is increasingly deranged in his one-man campaign to threaten and initiate wars all over the globe.
9: Fox's Lucas Tomlinson at the White House. Hawaii officials assessing the damage after Tropical Storm Lala roared through over the weekend.
12: Hawaii Governor Josh Green noting while the hurricane was downgraded to a tropical storm, it left over 28 inches of rain in parts of the state.
13: Most important thing is we didn't see significant loss of life. Some people have struggled because we haven't had services, and some people will continue to struggle if they don't have power in their homes or if they have to tend to family matters.
12: The governor noting at least 100 homes had been damaged or swept away on the Big Island. At least 100,000 are still without power.
9: Fox's Kristen Goodwin. The State Emergency Management Agency is urging people to stay off the road, saying there are still hazards in some areas, including downed power lines. The CDC says vaccination rates for kindergartners have declined, against with exceptions reaching a record high, with just over 4% of children exempted from vaccine requirements. That's up from 3.5% the previous year. This is the fourth consecutive year of rising exemption rates, mostly for non-medical reasons. The U.S. is experiencing its worst year for measles cases since 1991. 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
15: And we continue with Our American Stories. Major General James Mukayama rose from his blue-collar Chicago neighborhood to become the first Asian-American to command a U.S. Army division. General Mook, as he's known, is the author of Faith, Family, and Flag, Memoirs of an Unlikely American Samurai Crusader.

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0: Southbound, the 54th Avenue North off-ramp has been shut down, so plan to divert using Gandy Boulevard or 38th Avenue North. And also in Pinellas County, on westbound Park Boulevard, the right lane coned off approaching the Seminole Boulevard intersection. Steve Foster, News Radio WFLA.
1: It's been abnormally hot and humid, even for Florida standards. That's because we're right underneath a big heat dome. But that's going to be weakening as we head through the week. Overnight tonight, we'll see mostly clear skies. It'll be very warm, lows in the upper 70s to near 80. On Tuesday, plenty of sun, just a slight chance of a passing shower, especially north. Highs will be in the mid-90s. Once again, feels like temperatures around 110. But the storm threat will increase as we head through the week, and temperatures will go down a bit. I'm Max Defender 8 Chief Meteorologist and Climate Specialist Jeff Berardelli.
2: Keep up the pressure. I'm Lisa Lacera, Fox News. As the memorandum of understanding between the U.S. and Iran expires, President Trump says the U.S. remains in control of the Strait of Hormuz.
3: President Trump clearly feels that the U.S. naval blockade is having a cumulative effect on Iran's economy and might ultimately bring Iranian officials to the table. From Iran's words, that does not seem likely anytime soon.
2: Fox's Jonathan Hunt. In Tel Aviv, still the president indicated the U.S. remains in communication with Iran to try to reach a ceasefire agreement. The president of South Korea speaking out after President Trump said the U.S. will be scaling back annual joint military exercises with North Korea because they send a hostile signal to the North.
4: Kim Jong-un has always treated me with great respect.
2: South Korea's President Lee said the U.S.-South Korea alliance and independent national defense are mutually necessary, and the exercise is defensive and not intended to attack North Korea or raise tensions. The ranking Democrat on the Senate Armed Services Committee, Jack Reed, called the decision to scale down exercises inane. The cleanup underway in Hawaii after Tropical Storm Lala tore through the islands over the weekend.
5: The worst damage is on the Big Island, where more than 3 feet of rain turned streams into raging rivers, washing out roads and bridges and cutting off some communities there. And as recovery begins, officials are already watching another area of low pressure far east of Hawaii that could develop this week.
2: Fox Weather's Katie Byrne in Honolulu. Hawaii Emergency Management is urging people to stay off the roads because there are still hazards, including downed wires and downed power poles. 14 people charged in Pennsylvania in connection with a cocaine trafficking ring that has ties to two fraternities at Penn State. 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
10: This is Lee Habib, and this is Our American Stories, the show where America is the star and the American people. Up next, Dr. Theodore Schwartz, his book, Gray Matters, a biography of brain surgery. You wrote these words in your book about your parents. From my father, I realized there was a lot going on in the brain about which we were unaware. My mother's war experiences lent an air of gravity to my childhood, a sense that no matter how well things were going, tragedy lurked around every corner. It sounds to me like your mother and father had a lot to do with who you were. Talk about that.
11: I was born on the Upper West Side of Manhattan in New York City. My father was a Freudian psychoanalyst, so I grew up in a very intellectual household. He used to spend his weekends listening to classical music all day long and rereading the works of Freud.

0: and Shakespeare, and was just a very thoughtful, curious man. My mother was a Holocaust survivor, where I grew up in the Jewish faith, and she was born in Vienna and lost her sister at a very young age to meningitis. And then at age 12, when Hitler marched into Vienna, she was kicked out. Her father's store was closed, and she spent the next 5 or 6 years running away from the Germans and ended up hiding in a convent in Belgium, changing her name to Simone Mabier from Mara Schwartz, speaking French from her original German until she eventually came to America. She met an American soldier and moved to Kalamazoo, Michigan, lived as a Christian in America for a little while and realized that wasn't really who she was. I think she was trying to forget her past, and then eventually moved to New York and met my dad, who was a psychiatrist at Albert Einstein College of Medicine in the Bronx. I think we're all influenced by our environment. And so writing a little bit about my parents and how they may have influenced me, it's hard for us to know what those impacts will be, right? My brother grew up in the same household that I grew up in and grew up into a very different human being than I am. He's a lovely human being, but very different.
1: We talk a lot about turning points in people's lives on this show, and you had a serious one in high school. Talk about the woman trapped in her car by snowplows, and how did that experience affect you? Talk about its impact.
0: So I was walking to school one morning in high school, probably, you know, a junior, maybe I was 15, 16 years old. And in Manhattan, when it snows, the snowplows come by to plow the roads and the streets, and all the cars are parked on the sides of the streets. And so when the snowplows do that, they basically box in all the cars who now have, you know, a foot, 2 feet, 3 feet, sometimes 4 feet of snow boxing their car in. And it can be very challenging to get your car onto the road in the morning. And so I was walking to work, and there was a woman who was stuck, and, you know, her wheels were spinning, and the snow was flying everywhere, and it was just slush at this point, and she could not get her car out onto the road. And I saw that she was in need, and I dropped my knapsack on the ground, and I ran over and started pushing her car to help her free herself. And she got out, and she waved to me and said thanks and drove on with her day. And I'll never forget that moment, because I just felt so good about myself that I had helped somebody in need who didn't know who I was, and I didn't know who they were, and I wasn't getting anything but a thank you from them. But it meant so much to me. And I left that experience thinking, wow, I really want to do a job where I get to help people every day and they'll say thank you.
1: Before we talk about what it's like to be a brain surgeon, let's talk for a moment about what it takes to become one. Who chooses this line of work? You separate them into a few categories. Talk about the character traits. Talk about the types of people who choose your line of work.
0: I tried to think back on the different personalities that I know, neurosurgeons that I know, and I kind of created categories that are sort of like the lunchroom tables in a high school, where you have the nerds and the jocks and the musicians. And those are, in fact, people who go into neurosurgery for different reasons. So some are nerds. They're interested in neuroscience. They work in labs. Some are athletes who like to be the center of attention. Neurosurgery is a very physical activity. You need a lot of stamina. You need a lot of focus. It's a manual task where you're affecting the world around you. So there are a lot of athletes that go into neurosurgery. And then there are also musicians who love to practice their instruments. You know, there's a lot of manual dexterity in surgery, which is the same as many instruments that people play. And the ability to sit and practice your instruments for hours on end translates very well into neurosurgery. And every surgery we do is like a performance. You know, we have to perform. And then there are also people touched by neurosurgery. And there are quite a few neurosurgeons who had a parent who died of a brain tumor or an aneurysm, or who maybe their parent was a neurosurgeon and they didn't see them that much, or they shadowed them around the hospital. But those are the trends that I've seen. And as for myself, I was definitely a little bit of a nerd. You know, I was reading astronomy books when I was in high school and wanted to be an astronaut. But I was also an athlete. I played on the football team and I was a musician. I played bass in the jazz band. So I definitely had a little bit of each one of those elements. And my dad was a psychoanalyst, so he got me interested in the brain and memory and how the brain works.
1: And you've been listening to Dr. Theodore Schwartz. He's the author of Gray Matters, a biography of brain surgery. He's also an attending neurological surgeon and professor of neurological surgery at Weill Cornell Medicine, one of the busiest and highest ranked neurosurgery centers in the world, located in New York City. And the story about his mom alone could have been a movie. Now, the fact that she escaped Nazis for years, wound up in Holland, learning how to speak French to disguise her accent, disguise her German and Jewish background, ultimately marrying someone Christian and moving to the Midwest, only to discover who she really was, discovering her identity, and ending up married and in New York to a second husband. And my goodness, we learn also about the turning point in Dr. Schwartz's life, and it's that woman caught and trapped by the snow plows in New York City, and how he felt afterwards. I didn't know who they were. They probably didn't know who I was. But that feeling he got, that's what, well, propelled him into the life he chose in the end, the feeling he must get to help a stranger. When we come back, more of the life of Dr. Theodore Schwartz here on Our American Stories. 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
10: 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We are News Radio WFLA. What's Mother Nature serving up? Stifling heat, dangerous lightning and thunderstorms, or a sunshiny blue sky day? Be prepared for whatever she dishes up. 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
12: 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Go to Amazon and the usual suspects to get it. You won't put it down. You won't be sorry. Let's pick up where we last left off. We talk about failure a lot on this show, and you write about it in your book. Talk about how neurosurgeons learn and what role failure plays in your learning curve.
0: Well, in neurosurgery, it's a 7-year training program for a reason, right? And when you start out, you don't get to do that much. You're basically an assistant. But the truth is the public wants their neurosurgeons to, when you emerge from a neurosurgery training program, you can basically hang your shingle and you are credentialed to perform brain surgery on your own. So the question is, how do you teach someone to perform brain surgery on your own when at the same time, when you're a patient, you do not want anyone practicing on you? And so you have to somehow give these trainees graded responsibility in a safe way, letting them do slightly more in each operation, making sure that anything that they do, you're there watching them do it, unless you're 100% sure they can do it essentially as well as you can do it. And then I never let the residents do certain things that I cannot reverse and that I cannot fix, because I would have to live with myself if there were a failure. But there's very strong mentorship and guidance. It's like a driving test where the driver is sitting right next to you, holding the steering wheel. And if, God forbid, something goes wrong, you can take over. Learning from failure as a surgeon is a whole other different conversation. And I do write about this. There's a conflict between confidence and humility and arrogance and humility. And you sort of have to be both at the same time. I think most great surgeons are simultaneously arrogant and humble because you have to believe in your heart that you're the best person to do this operation. And you have to become the best person you can be to do that operation. And with that training and experience comes a certain amount of arrogance. You have to convince the patient, I can do this. I can take care of you. I'm the right person for the job. At the same time, no matter how good you are, every neurosurgeon who does complex neurosurgery will have complications and failures. It's inevitable. And we say, if you haven't had a complication, it's because you're not doing complicated operations. And that creates a lot of humility because you can't become arrogant. You can't lose your focus. You can't assume that things are going to go well. I'm always assuming that something's going to go wrong in every operation. And I'm always thinking, what can I do to prevent this from going wrong? That's just my attitude with everything I do. And it makes you very, very humble. And by being humble, that's how you get better. I am better, 30 years out than I was 25 years out than I was 20 years out than 15.
1: Let's talk about head trauma, because as you put it, it's the bread and butter of your profession in the same way that skateboards and trampolines are the bread and butter of your orthopedic surgeon colleagues. Talk about head trauma. What is it? And how many people a year die from head trauma? And while we're at it, tell the story of the Swiss Army knife.
0: So we separate head trauma into blunt head trauma and penetrating head trauma. And blunt head trauma is, let's say you're in a car accident and your head hits the steering wheel, or you're playing football and your helmeted head hits someone else's head, or a baseball hits your head. It's blunt. Penetrating, of course, is a gunshot wound, an arrow wound, or a knife wound, or something like that. And they're very different, and they affect the brain and the skull very, very differently. And as you can imagine, a lot of neurosurgeons in the early part of the 20th century and surgeons before that would attend to soldiers on the battlefield. And there were a lot of injuries. And so a lot of what we learned was learned on the battlefield, and our field developed taking care of head injuries. And we've been very involved also in designing football helmets and motorcycle helmets and the baseball helmet. All of these things at one time or another were designed by brain surgeons to protect the brain, because that's our job. We have to fix the brain, but we also have to prevent head injuries from occurring in the first place. And there was one case who had a Swiss Army knife, which is not a big knife. You don't think of a Swiss Army knife as a lethal knife, but it turns out there's a part of the skull right under the temple. There's muscle here, but the bone is about a millimeter thick, right behind the eye. And if you were to jam a knife in right there hard enough, you can penetrate the skull fairly easily. And this gentleman came into the emergency room literally with a Swiss Army knife sticking out of his head. And it turns out the tip of the knife was very close to a critical artery called the internal carotid artery. So we had to do a full craniotomy because we couldn't just pull it out, because if you pull it out, you might have sheared the artery, and actually have someone pull it out while I was staring at the artery after opening up his head. And we did manage to save his life. But, you know, he was essentially handcuffed to his gurney with a police officer at his side because he was involved in some nefarious activities. So I never really figured out what happened or why it happened to him.
1: I want to talk next about those initial office visits by the patient. You describe them so beautifully in the book. I want you to do a reading from a passage. And if you could, set the passage up.
0: The initial office visit, in fact, can be surreal. At this early stage, the patient is often minimally symptomatic. They're obviously aware that something is growing in their brain. They sought out medical care, after all, and they know it needs to be removed. They're also often scared and unsure of what lies ahead or what it all means. Commonly, they're frequently somewhat oblivious to the gravity of the situation. This is all new to them, but as I listen to their questions, I see things they are not yet capable of seeing, let alone processing. I see the mother of three young children who will not make it to their high school graduation. I see the father and sole provider for a family of teenagers with college payments looming who will not be walking his daughter down the aisle. I see the hedge fund manager who is sitting on top of the world, planning his retirement and next lavish vacation, who will soon be closing his fund. He's about to lose not only his long anticipated opportunity to spend his money, but his ability to bathe and feed himself. And yes, thinking of others' deaths can be debilitating to even the most hardened of us surgeons. Giving bad news, seeing families crumple from the oncoming train bearing down on them. As I stare into the void, imagining their future, I want to stand up and scream at the top of my lungs or collapse on the ground in a flood of tears. I do none of this, of course. My job at this moment is to fight this battle with every fiber in my body and shepherd these victims of nature's callous and indifferent design. I believe in revealing the truth of my patient's prognosis at a slow and deliberate pace, but I also never, ever take away their most powerful weapon, hope. We're not talking about false hope, as in we're going to beat this thing, but rather true hope, a concept introduced by Jerome Groopman in his book, The Anatomy of Hope, How People Prevail in the Face of Illness. True hope sounds more like this. They're a small group of long-term survivors, and I'm going to do everything in my power to give you the best chance of being one of them, or even your remaining days with your family can be beautiful, maybe even more beautiful than all the days that have come before.
1: Let's talk about the surgery itself. You write about the fact that sometimes the patient needs to stay awake during brain surgery. Does the patient feel pain? And why do they stay awake?
0: Yeah, you know, if you watch, your feeds on Facebook or Instagram, every once in a while you'll see like a patient having brain surgery who's playing the violin or they're playing the guitar or they're reciting Shakespeare, and people are excited by that. We have to do surgery awake sometimes, and I'll talk about how, but first is why. If a tumor is very close to a part of the brain that's important for speech and language, the neurons that allow you to speak are in a different location in every human being. We know roughly where they are, but we don't know exactly where they are. And so there's some tumors that sit in areas that can be very, very close to parts of the brain that are critical for speech. And the only way to know it in this day and age with confidence is to have your patient awake in the operating room, having them doing language tasks. So they're reading, they're naming objects, they're talking. And you stimulate their brain with an electrode. And stimulating the brain in that way basically knocks out a small area of brain. It stops that brain bit from being able to function. So you move the electrode around and you map out where their speech areas are. And when you hit an area that's important for speech, the patient will be able to talk. So if you show them a picture of a car or a pen, they'll say, this is a, and they'll stutter and they'll have trouble getting the word out. And then you lift the electrode up and they'll go, a pen. And it's crazy to think that you can cause that in someone else's brain just by stimulating a particular area. So that allows us to do our surgeries more safely. How we do it is that we give people IV anesthesia. So we make them sleepy when we're doing the opening. Because when you open the skull and the scalp, you know, it's more like carpentry. The microsurgery we do later on is more like Swiss watchmaking, but getting in and out of the skull is really blue collar labor to some extent. During that period of time, they're asleep and we numb the scalp with a lot of local anesthesia. Surprisingly, when you open up the brain has no sensory or pain fibers. So if someone is touching your brain, you won't feel anything. There's no pain. There's no sense of someone touching you. Only your skin has these touch fibers that you feel when you touch the skin, but your brain does not have them. So we can operate on the brain and the patient feels absolutely nothing.
12: The story, a biography of brain surgery, continues here on Our American Stories.
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18: 2 teenagers in a borrowed car crashed through a fence in North Miami. Police caught a 17-year-old seen on video running away from the wreckage Sunday night. Witnesses telling NBC 6 News it was loud.
19: Just screeching, a bunch of cars.
20: Heard a little screech, heard a loud crash, and then looked out on the balcony.
18: A second suspect was being sought. Several vehicles damaged, but no injuries reported. More than 1.9 million Floridians have already cast ballots ahead of tomorrow's primary election. State Division of Elections says nearly 1.1 million vote-by-mail ballots have been returned, and more than 818,000 people went to early voting locations. University of Central Florida political science professor Aubrey Jewett doesn't expect any surprises tomorrow.
21: Right now, it looks like if polling and money is any indication for the governor's race, it's going to be David Jolly versus Byron Donalds.
18: Polls will be open from 7 a.m. until 7 p.m. tomorrow. With Florida's News, I'm Kimba Tyler.
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24: Going to see construction in Pasco County on the southbound side of the Suncoast Parkway, right at State Road 54, the left lane blocked off for the overnight hours. Further on the interstates in St. Pete on 275 southbound, the 54th Avenue North off-ramp has been shut down, so plan to divert using Gandy Boulevard or 38th Avenue North. And also in Pinellas County on westbound Park Boulevard, the right lane coned off approaching the Seminole Boulevard intersection. Steve Foster, News Radio WFLA.
25: It's been abnormally hot and humid, even for Florida standards. That's because we're right underneath a big heat dome. But that's going to be weakening as we head through the week. Overnight tonight, we'll see mostly clear skies. It'll be very warm, lows in the upper 70s to near 80. On Tuesday, plenty of sun, just a slight chance of a passing shower, especially north. Highs will be in the mid-90s. Once again, feels like temperatures around 110. But the storm threat will increase as we head through the week, and temperatures will go down a bit. I'm Max Defender 8, Chief Meteorologist and Climate Specialist Jeff Berardelli.
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12: And we continue with Our American Stories and with Dr. Theodore Schwartz. He's the author of Gray Matters, a biography of brain surgery. It's part memoir and it's part history. And that is the history of brain surgery and in some ways, our understanding of the brain. Let's pick up where we last left off. You note in the book, by the way, that the human brain feels a lot like a sponge. That's for anyone wondering what the brain actually feels like. What I also learned is that you've removed nearly 10,000 brain tumors, but not all of those surgeries end with good news. Talk about breaking the bad news to a patient. In fact, if you wouldn't mind reading from a passage you wrote about, it was so poignant. It was so moving.
0: So I take my cues from them. I usually start the conversation with a clear presentation of the facts. I may say that the preliminary diagnosis showed what we feared, that the tumor is, in fact, malignant. I prefer to use the words we and us. I also emphasize whatever positives I can. The good news is that the surgery went extremely well, and we got out as much tumor as could safely be removed. Although it's a tough tumor to beat, the surgery puts us in the best place going forward to attack the microscopic disease invariably left behind. I then tell them that they will likely need radiation and chemotherapy, the standard of care in treating glioblastomas, and that we will find them the most experienced neuro-oncologist to help coordinate the next stage of this process. While our neuro-oncologists at Cornell are some of the best in the world, patients often want second opinions, so I let them know we will help them get their records together to send wherever they'd like. Patients often express a fear of telling you they want a second opinion, as if they're cheating on their spouse or insulting a relative. You never want anyone looking back as the end approaches, feeling that they didn't do everything in their power to find the right treatment, didn't explore all the options, or left a stone unturned. I've witnessed only a handful of medical miracles in my career, tumors that miraculously shrank without any treatment, long-term survivors of fatal diseases. What's the explanation? We just don't know. But these cases do provide some room for hope. The patients I've treated who are still alive 5, 10, or even 15 years after a GBM diagnosis are a rare reminder that my degree and years of experience go only so far. What makes these long-term survivors so special? What did they do to beat the odds? Another frequent question my malignant tumor patients ask is, why me? Was it anything I did? It's human nature to attempt to find cause for suffering, to create order out of chaos, to shake our fist at the randomness of fate. Often my patients will place blame on environmental exposures such as smoking, power lines, or toxic chemicals released by a local factory. They also worry that their brain tumor might have been inherited or will be passed to future generations. Both fears are somewhat legitimate. Most brain cancers are triggered by some random and little understood series of events that either alters their DNA within the nucleus of brain cells or misaligns the careful balance of proteins that promote and suppress cell growth. I therefore try to emphasize to my patients that they did nothing to bring this upon themselves. There is no one to blame or resent, and there's no reason to feel guilty that their children might be at a higher risk of the same fate. As scientifically unsatisfying as the answer may be, the cause for most brain tumors is just plain old bad luck.
12: I want to go next to the choices you have to make as the surgeon while the patient is under. You write about this beautifully, because in the end, it boils down to your choice. The patient depends on your talents, your experience, and your knowledge. Talk about the burdens of that responsibility and also the exhilaration of that responsibility.
0: Well, there's a moment that comes a couple hours into an operation when, you know, you're getting tired. You've been there for a while. You've debulked a lot of the tumor. And maybe at that point, there's a little bit that's left. There may be part you can't see it very well. It could be obscured by an artery or a vein, some normal anatomy that's in the way. It could be very stuck to an artery or a vein, and you have to figure out how aggressive do you want to be? Do I want to try to get every last bit of this tumor out, which potentially could cure the patient? Or if I leave some behind, it could grow back and they might need another surgery. But if I'm too aggressive trying to get that last bit of tumor off and I damage a nerve or an artery or a vein, it could be catastrophic for the patient. And so I have to make that decision at that moment in time. And I sort of question, who am I to make that decision, right? It's not my body. Why do I have this responsibility? Is it fair? Is it right? But the truth is, if it's not me, you know, who is it going to be? Who's going to make the decision at that moment in time? I'm the best qualified person to do it because I'm physically there. I've dissected down to the tumor. I've done it hundreds of times before and trained to do this. So I need to make this decision. And, ultimately I say to myself, well, if this were me on the table, what would I want done? And that's what I do.
12: There are a lot of famous names and patients in your book, Dr. Schwartz, and I want you to talk about one,
1: I want you to talk about Rosemary Kennedy. And I want you to talk about lobotomies.
0: I knew nothing about lobotomies. When I trained in neurosurgery, we didn't hear anything about the surgery, didn't know anything about the history, why it was done, who it was done on, how many were done. I saw it as sort of a skeleton in our closet that neurosurgeons really didn't talk about. There were 60,000 frontal lobotomies done in America in the 1950s and 1960s, which is a remarkably high number. You have to understand the context. At the time, there was no treatment for psychiatric illness. So people who had severe schizophrenia and depression would just sit in the hallways of mental institutions that were filling with these patients with no way to treat them. And some of the treatments were also barbaric. They would, you know, submerge them in ice cold water or shock them or give them insulin and lower their glucose. So they were essentially torturing these patients. The surgery itself was developed mostly by neurologists and psychiatrists. I found out it really was not a surgery developed by neurosurgeons. A guy named Burkhardt did the first one years ago, and then Moniz was a neurologist, won the Nobel Prize, believe it or not, for the frontal lobotomy that was based on very little scientific basis. And then there was a gentleman named Walter Freeman, who was also a neurologist, and he started doing lobotomies in America. He started out working with a neurosurgeon, and where they would drill burr holes at the top of the head and put essentially a butter knife down into the brain and sweep it back and forth on each side to disconnect the frontal part of the brain from the back part of the brain. He didn't like relying on a neurosurgeon. He wanted to be able to do it on his own. He didn't want to have to rely on anesthesiologists. He was a neurologist. He had no credentials to perform surgery. So he read about an Italian neurosurgeon who did a procedure basically taking an ice pick and lifting the upper lid of the eye and taking the ice pick, putting it under the eyelid and cracking through the skull into the frontal lobe and sweeping it back and forth. And he could do one of these procedures in about 10 minutes. He would charge $25 for it. He would do 6 or 7 in a day. He would do it with no antiseptic, no anesthesia. He would actually give electroshock therapy to the patients to put them under, and then he would do this procedure. I mean, he would have people around him, and he publicized it. And he traveled all around the country doing, I think he personally did about 4,000 lobotomies, this guy Walter Freeman. And the truth is, there were some people who got better. And there were a few neurosurgeons who studied the lobotomy, who sort of scientifically said, all right, we're going to do this right. We're going to do it cleanly. And at least a third of the patients really got better from the lobotomies, but two-thirds of them didn't. And some patients were really damaged, severely damaged. And Rosemary Kennedy was one of those. So Walter Freeman did her lobotomy. Many people didn't know she had a lobotomy. Her brothers and sisters didn't really know. Joe Kennedy basically just took her to have this done. They were hiding her mental illness at the time. It was very shameful that she had mental illness at the time. And when she emerged from the lobotomy, you know, she was essentially a vegetable. She had regressed dramatically. She was like a little child, and she was institutionalized after that. But what the lobotomy did do for neurosurgery was it promoted the development of a lot of new techniques. So a lot of the things we do now, the focal delivery of radiation called stereotactic radiosurgery, the implantation of deep brain electrodes, which we use to treat Parkinson's disease and obsessive compulsive disorder and epilepsy, and the stereotactic radiation, which we can use to treat tumors and facial pain. All of those things, those were developed by surgeons trying to improve on the frontal lobotomy because they realized it was a sort of grotesque, imprecise operation, and they wanted to figure out a better way to do it. So they developed all these new techniques and then realized they could use all these techniques to treat other neurologic diseases. And we still use those techniques today. So the frontal lobotomy was a horrific moment in time where we rashly adopted a surgery before it was well vetted. But it propelled the field forward fairly dramatically into, you know, a lot of what modern neurosurgery is about today.
12: That is so true about so much we learn in the field of medicine, the bad and the good. And my goodness, I just remember first hearing about a lobotomy when I was an English major in college. And Tennessee Williams had to, in the end, give the go-ahead to give his sister Rose a full frontal lobotomy. He never recovered from it. And when we come back, more of the biography of brain surgery. The author of the book Gray Matters is Dr. Theodore Schwartz. 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
4: And we continue with Our American Stories and with Dr. Theodore Schwartz, the author of Gray Matters, a biography of brain surgery. Let's pick up where we last left off. Chapter 14 is especially compelling. The title alone is compelling. What's it like to be a brain? But you dive into the human experience, the human tragedy of the end of life. We've all had grandparents and parents who suffered from loss of memory, dementia, and worse. Talk about that.
5: So philosophically, we talk about the brain and we talk about the mind as a separate entity. And we like to imagine, and common sense tells us and our intuition tells us, that we can make decisions, our mind can make decisions that will have an impact on the physical world around us, and that we control our behaviors. But there is no such thing as mind. There's no mysterious substance that we have yet to identify by science that is mind. All we know of is brain and neurons firing that somehow creates our experience of what it is like to be ourselves. And our identity is very much a part of that. We feel like we have an identity. We have a past. We have a future. But the truth is the self and who we are and the decisions that we make are all based in the mind. And the mind is a physical organ that's controlled by the laws of physics. And the laws of physics do not allow for there to be a mind, a substance that is, has a cause and effect, because the only thing that can have a cause is another physical substance. So there are a number of neurosurgical operations that have been done and experiments done during brain surgery that lead us to believe that our concept of the self, is not what we think it is. For example, if the brain creates the mind and the self, and we can do an operation where we take the two halves of our brain and basically split them in half and cut the connection. So you have two independent brains that can think independently in your head. You would think that someone would feel like there's two selves, but they don't. They actually still feel like they only have one self. So how is it possible to have two brains and only one self? You can remove an entire hemisphere of the brain in someone and they will wake up and feel like they're whole. They don't feel like they're half the person that they were before. So there's clearly a disconnect between this physical thing, brain, and this construct we have of the self. And the truth is that who we are is changing constantly, based on our experiences. And we lose, you know, thousands of neurons every day. We make new connections. And so that creates our identity. And it is possible to change someone's identity, either because they have a stroke and they forget who people are, like the man who mistook his wife for a hat doesn't recognize his wife anymore. You can put electrodes in someone's brain, and this has been well described, and change the way they feel, change their moods, make them happier, make them sadder, give them brain fog. One patient had an electrode put in their brain and they turned it on and suddenly they started enjoying the music of Johnny Cash. And they turned it off and they didn't like Johnny Cash anymore. And so if you can trigger things that we think of as our identity, right? I think of myself as someone who likes certain things and dislikes some certain things. That's who I am. If I can change those things just by stimulating your brain or triggering your brain, what does that mean about who you are and who you think you are? The other fascinating thing that I'll just briefly talk about is there's a lot of data showing that there are neurons firing in your brain that precede every behavior that you do, right? You imagine, sure, if I want to move my finger, there's a neuron that's going to move that makes my finger move. And when I decide to move my finger, there's some neurons that are saying, oh, I'm deciding to move my finger. But it turns out that there are neurons that are firing in your brain before you make the decision to move your finger, about a second before you make the decision. And the second before you make the decision to say certain words, there are neurons firing in your brain to make those words come out. So many people think what happens is that the brain has independent modules that are functioning and working all the time, and they're taking in information, processing it, spitting out things to do. And we behave based on what our brain wants us to do. And then afterwards, we experience that and we create a story as to why we did what we did. We move it back in time, and our brain messes with the time, to pretend that we had agency and that we wanted to do that in the first place. But really our brain wanted to do it, and that's why it happened.
4: In your chapter, Unlocking the Brain, you focus on two stories that of Jean-Dominique Bowlby and Stephen Hawking. Why those two stories?
5: So Jean-Dominique Bowlby was an editor of the French Elle magazine who had a stroke that left him locked in. So what locked in means is there are some places you can have a stroke where essentially your entire body is paralyzed. So you imagine you're in a wheelchair. Your facial musculature is also paralyzed, so you cannot talk. All some of these people can do is blink their eyes. That's it. But their brains, in terms of their mentation, are fully intact. So you're fully aware, fully conscious, but you're a prisoner in your own body, and all you can do is blink your eyes. So it's really a horrible way to live. And Jean-Dominique Bowlby, he would blink his eyes, and someone would point at different letters on a screen to allow him to communicate. And he wrote a book, The Butterfly in the Bell Jar, using that technique. So the question is, how do you get information out of a brain when the body can't allow that information to escape? And Stephen Hawking had ALS, who had the same problem. He could move a cheek muscle. And so he used his cheek muscle to control a computer that would go across to different levels, and he would stop it when he was trying to say a certain letter. So this leads us to the technology called brain-computer interfaces that a lot of people have read about with Elon Musk's device, the Neuralink device, which is basically a chip implanted in the brain, wires that read the firing of neurons, and the neuronal code can be put into a computer, and the computer can interpret that neural code, and so someone can use the power of their brain alone to think and move a cursor on a screen or type letters on a screen or move a robotic arm or move robotic legs or a full robotic body, or even have their thoughts come out by speaking. So if you imagine articulating the words you want to say and putting electrodes in the part of the brain that move your mouth and your tongue, the same neurons will fire every time you say the vowel, the letter A. And the same neuron, different neurons will fire when you say the letter B, or you say this word or that word. And so you can learn what those patterns of neuronal firing is and correlate it with those different words so that every time you try to say something, the computer will learn what you're trying to say. And suddenly someone who can't talk can communicate, which is really remarkable. So brain-computer interfaces will allow human beings the power of telepathy and telekinesis, getting ideas out of our head merely by thinking about doing different things. It's no longer science fiction, it's science fact. It's already going on at several major institutions, academic institutions, and has been going on for decades. It's just that Elon Musk has developed a commercially available device that he's trying to sell and improve upon to move that technology forward. But it already exists, and it's a fascinating future of the human race. And someday we may all have implants in our brains that allow us to interact with computers.
4: Talk for a bit about work-life balance, Dr. Schwartz, because your job isn't one you can phone in. You can't do it remotely, and it's certainly not a part-time gig. Talk about work and life. Talk about work and family. How do you deal with balancing those things? It must be a constant struggle.
5: There's no question that I was not present for all the things that a lot of other parents are present for. I rarely ever walked my kids to school. My wife always did that. If my kids had a game after school at 3:30, I never went to it. But if they had a hockey game and both my boys played hockey, at 7 o'clock p.m., I was at every single one, and I brought them to practice on the weekends. So you can't go to everything and you can't do everything, but you just have to be present enough. You have to be there enough. And when you can carve the time out, you have to carve the time out. So you have to be able to create that balance when your kids need you to. My wife often would go to parties without me, and she learned how to dance by herself on the dance floor. But I also, you know, spent a lot of time with her when I could. And when I was with her, I was very present. So the key is to be very present when you're there, so that when, you know, you're not there, they know that you were there. The other thing that I did was I took all my kids into the operating room so that they could watch me operate and be a part of that experience. So they knew what I was doing and they knew how important it was. And it wasn't some mysterious thing that took Dad away, but it was something that we did together and that we could talk about. And so they embraced that ultimately and felt a part of it. And so they loved it, you know, when I got called, because they knew that I was doing something important. And I think they respected and appreciated that. And that helped me do it because I had their acceptance and I had my wife's acceptance and no resentment at any time. So I was blessed to have a very loving, supportive family.
4: I want to close things out, Dr. Schwartz, with one final reading from your book, again, about the life of a neurosurgeon. Like a priest or a nun, we swear an oath to dedicate ourselves to a higher purpose, far greater than ourselves, the health of our patients. Soldiers' creeds hold true for neurosurgery as well. I will always place the mission first. I will never accept defeat. I will never quit. And that's something your kids and wife can hold close as they think about their father, the man they love. And you've been listening to Dr. Theodore Schwartz. He's the author of Gray Matters, a biography of brain surgery. He's also an attending neurological surgeon and professor of neurological surgery at Weill Cornell Medicine in New York City. And we heard so much absolutely riveting and fascinating about his day-to-day life. We love to do that here on this show. The story of Dr. Theodore Schwartz and a biography of brain surgery here on Our American Stories. 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
13: Guaranteed human.
14: A speeding car crashing through a fence in North Miami, and two teenagers are seen on video running away. Witnesses telling NBC 6 News their vehicles were damaged Sunday night.
15: This is all broken, the bug guard, and then a few dents on the bumper, and then broken windshield.
16: My door is literally stuck. The front bumper is all smashed in. My tire is all smashed in.
14: Police caught a 17-year-old, but were still searching for a second suspect. No injuries reported. Trial underway in Jacksonville for a man accused of arranging the ambush killing of his wife's ex-husband. In opening statements, prosecutor Christina Stifler says she plans to show the killer of Jared Breitigan knew his routines.
13: He would be going down Sanctuary at that exact moment, the right time for the killer to execute his plan and execute Jared.
14: Prosecutors say Mario Fernandez schemed with Shanna Gardner and offered a suspected shooter, Henry Tannen, $10,000. The defense suggests they were talking about Tannen's business plans.
17: Nothing suggests that Mario Fernandez has done anything to get Henry Tannen to commit this homicide.
14: The former Microsoft manager was shot and killed in 2022 after dropping off the twins he shared with Gardner. 11 and counting, the arrests in Miami-Dade are filing up following a crackdown on disabled parking permit fraud. Sheriff Rosie Cordero-Stutz says these suspects stole fake medical documents to get the parking permits.
18: The evidence points to a scheme in which people could pay a broker up to $200 to obtain fraudulent medical certification of disability.
14: The Miami-Dade Tax Collector's Office and state have launched a 2-year disabled parking permit audit, so more arrests are expected. A former Major League pitcher whose name is synonymous with a groundbreaking elbow surgery died in Manatee County at the age of 83. Tommy John spent 26 years in the major leagues, most notably with the White Sox, Dodgers, and Yankees. His death comes about a week after he released a farewell message to fans on the Yankees' Old Timers Day. John underwent his now famous elbow surgery in 1974 and won more than 160 games afterward. With Florida's News, I'm Kimba Tyler.
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21: Going to see construction in Pasco County on the southbound side of the Suncoast Parkway, right at State Road 54, the left lane blocked off for the overnight hours. Further on the interstates in St. Pete on 275 southbound.

0: a passing shower, especially north. Highs will be in the mid-90s. Once again, feels like temperatures around 110. But the storm threat will increase as we head through the weekend. Temperatures will go down a bit. I'm Max Defender 8 Chief Meteorologist and Climate Specialist Jeff Berardelli.
1: Keeping up the pressure on Iran. I'm Lisa Lacera, Fox News. As the Memorandum of Understanding expires, the Treasury Department looking at new ways to hurt Tehran economically.
2: Secretary Scott Bessent says that he is indicating he will add more economic measures announced as early as this week. The goal to further isolate Iran at the moment, the naval blockade for the Iranian ships is starving Iran for money it gets from oil. The sanctions currently in place, making sure that allies of the United States do not do business with Iran.
1: Fox Business's Edward Lawrence at the White House. Still, President Trump told Fox earlier today the U.S. is continuing negotiations through mediators in the hopes of reaching a deal. He again encouraged Iran to give up. Special envoy Jared Kushner sat down for an hours-long session with Israeli Prime Minister Benjamin Netanyahu as he tries to work out a deal to end the fighting in Gaza. But Israel is calling for Hamas to disarm before any reconstruction can begin. Florida's primary is tomorrow, and party voters will pick nominees for state wide and congressional races.
3: Republicans and Democrats in Florida will pick nominees Tuesday for governor, for state attorney general, for agriculture commissioner, for much of the state legislature, for one U.S. Senate seat, and in the state's 28 congressional districts. Those are all new districts this cycle due to mid-decade redistricting prompted by GOP Governor Ron DeSantis, who thinks it will provide Republicans four more U.S. House seats in November. Florida already held 8 days worth of early voting for the primary. Mail-in ballots must now be hand-delivered in order to be received in time.
1: Fox's Evan Brown in Miami. A mayor says a high school student killed a fellow student and himself in a school shooting in the southern Philippines. A journalist at the scene says the shooting happened inside a classroom and that the suspect was reportedly a seventh grader. America's listening to Fox News.
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8: And we continue with Our American Stories. Stephen Ambrose is one of America's leading biographers and historians. Ambrose passed in 2002, but his epic storytelling accounts can now be heard here at Our American Stories, thanks to those who run his estate. On June 6, 1944, the largest invasion in military history occurred. It was D-Day, and some 156,000 Allied soldiers landed in Normandy, France, beginning the liberation of Western Europe. Here's Stephen Ambrose with a story about the spies who set the stage for Operation Overlord.
9: The Allies knew that the Germans regarded Patton as the best officer in the Allied camp, and that they were certain Patton would lead the attack on France. That was a judgment with which George S. Patton Jr. heartily agreed. He certainly thought of himself as the best general the Allies had. And in some ways he was, but not in all. And Eisenhower thought for the set-piece battle that was going to be D-Day, Bradley was superior. And Eisenhower had put Bradley in command of the American forces for D-Day, but he used the German perception of Patton to put Patton in command of this fictitious army group. Now, how do you build a fictitious army group? One way was to assign divisions to it that wouldn't be coming into France until later. They weren't scheduled for the first day or even the first week. Another way was to just invent divisions for the Germans' edification.

0: Germany had a string of spies in England who they thought were the best spies in the world. They did not realize that every single one of those spies had been turned by the British Secret Service. And that they were now working, as they pounded away on their Morse code, tap, tap, tap, to send the messages over to their controller in Hamburg, that there was a British officer sitting beside him, literally with a gun at their head, sending the messages that the British told them to send. The most important of these agents, there were a couple of dozen of them, the most important was, his code name was Garbo. Now, Garbo was not an ideologue. He wasn't in this because he hated Nazism or anything like that. Garbo was after the money. And when he was parachuted into England, he was a Spaniard, to work for the Germans, he was picked up thanks to the Enigma. The British always knew when these guys were arriving. Picked up and given a choice. And he took the obvious choice. Rather than die, sure, I'll work for you guys. Garbo became the Germans' favorite spy. He sent messages out for 3.5 years, and he never lied. Every single piece of information that Garbo sent to Hamburg was authentic. This was a very delicate, very tricky game. The British would send on information. It had to have a number of qualities to it. It had to impress the Germans. Geez, he must be a hell of a spy to have found that out. It always absolutely had to be accurate. It always had to arrive just a little bit too late to make any difference. And for 3.5 years, these messages went out, and Garbo's reputation went up and up and up with the Abwehr. To the point that the British Secret Service in the Second World War paid its bills with German gold. Because Garbo had convinced his controllers that he had dozens of sub-agents working for him, and they were all in it for the money. And they were always asking for more money. So Garbo was always asking for more money. And the Germans would arrange to ship gold bars via Spain into Portugal and from Portugal to England. And that's how the British Secret Service paid their bills during the war, with German gold. Now, as the British displayed remarkable patience here, that was a bad first 3.5 years of war for them. But they never utilized this asset of these turned spies, the double cross system, they called it, until the spring of 44, and then they sprang the trap. Garbo and the other agents in England started sending messages to the Abwehr saying things like, I saw a softball game yesterday outside Dover between men who were wearing the patch of a new division, the 131st Infantry Division, and men from another new division, the 129th. There weren't any such divisions. They were entirely fictitious. Through that method, the Allies in Operation Fortitude were able to build up in the German mind a reading of Eisenhower's order of battle that credited Ike with twice as many divisions as he actually had, three times as much landing craft as he actually had. And they reinforced this with, again, utilizing the movie set people to have these papier-mâché tanks and these rubber tanks and wooden airplanes all around Dover. And Patton very much in the spotlight. Patton dashed around southern England and eastern England, making speeches, talking to troops, getting his name in the paper. And they remember in Berlin, they got the London papers that night because they went down to Portugal, or they went over to Ireland, and from there they got back over to Germany. So it was known that Patton was there. It was known that this great force was building up. And the best part of the deception of all, the Allies had convinced the Germans that they were twice as strong as they actually were. Eisenhower, by way of contrast, had an almost exact reading on Rommel's order of battle, thanks to the Ultra system. And thanks to Allied control of the air, which meant that the Allies could fly thousands and thousands of reconnaissance missions and take tens of thousands of photographs, while the Germans could sneak a plane through every once in a while to take photographs of the build-up in England. The deception plan was fabulously successful. The Germans kept building up their forces across from Dover and the Pas-de-Calais, and in a relative sense, neglecting their defenses down in Normandy.
1: And a terrific job on the editing by our own Greg Hengler. And a special thanks to Stephen Ambrose. whose stories are here on account of the marvelous people who run his estate. He passed in 2002, but his storytelling is still with us. And what a story he told about the importance of spycraft. And my goodness, the patience it required to develop confidence in this spy over 3.5 years. This German's favorite spy, as Ambrose put it, Garbo, always providing accurate intelligence, but just a little too late, until finally, the great deception could be had. The story of American spycraft in World War II, one great example here on Our American Stories. This is Lee Habib, host of Our American Stories. 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
1: This is Lee Habib, and this is Our American Stories. Jimmy Hawkins is best known for his starring TV roles in shows like Annie Oakley, The Adventures of Ozzie and Harriet, Leave It to Beaver, and The Donna Reed Show. He co-starred as Elvis Presley's sidekick in two movies, Girl Happy and Spin Out. Most notably, he played Tommy Bailey, son of George Bailey, in the 1946 film classic, It's a Wonderful Life. Without further ado, here's Jimmy Hawkins with the story of It's a Wonderful Life.
13: Mary,
7: My name is Jimmy Hawkins, and I had the pleasure of playing Tommy Beatty in the Frank Capra classic movie, It's a Wonderful Life. This was back in 1946, and I remember my mom getting me up very early in the morning to go to shoot the movie. But let me start from where the actual story began.
13: I owe everything to George Bailey. Help him, dear father. Joseph, Jesus, and Mary, help my friend, Mr. Bailey.
14: Help my son, George, tonight.
13: He never thinks about himself, God. That's why he's in trouble.
15: George is a good guy. Give him a break, God.
14: I love him, dear Lord. Watch over him tonight.
16: Please, God, something's the matter with Daddy. Please bring Daddy back.
7: So, one morning, a man by the name of Philip Van Dornstern was shaving, and a story came to him. He was a very popular writer at that time. And so he thought about this story. He called it The Greatest Gift, and it was the story about a man who gets to see what life would have been like if he had never been born. So he finished shaving, and he went to his typewriter, and he finished the story. Then he sent it out to his different publishers he knew that liked his work, and they all rejected it. And he didn't understand. He thought it was really good, but he put it away for 5 years, and he'd bump into friends of his along the line, and they say, "Hey, whatever happened to that story about the guy in the bridge?" And he said, "I know, I like that too." So he took the story out and changed a couple things and then sent it around to all the publishers again, and they all rejected it. He didn't understand why it was being rejected, because he thought it was very good. So he printed 200 Christmas cards with this story in it. It's about 12, 13 pages. And he sent it to his friends. One person he sent it to was a Hollywood agent. And she got back to him. She said, "I like your story. I think it could make a movie." He didn't think of it as a movie, but she did. And she sold it to RKO Studios for a project for Cary Grant. They hired one of the town's biggest writers, Dalton Trumbull, to do a screenplay. And he turned it in, and they just didn't feel it was right. It didn't say what was in that Christmas card to the studio. So they ended up hiring two more writers. One of them was Mark Connelly, and they didn't come up with a good story, good script at all. So about that time, World War II was ending, and Frank Capra had spent 4 or 5 years in World War II making documentaries, films. And now he's out, and he wants to get back in the business, but he didn't like working with a studio. So he started his own company, independent company called Liberty Films, so he could do his films his way. Nobody was there to tell him what to do or how to do it.
17: I'm Frank Capra Jr. Although I was pretty young at the time, I do remember how excited my father was when he formed Liberty Films with his partner Sam Briskin and his fellow directors William Wyler and George Stevens. This was a real first, because in those days directors were thought of as studio employees. Liberty Films gave this talented group unprecedented creative freedom.
7: Now he's looking around for material. The head of the studio's wife said, "You know, you have Frank Capra over at your studio now. You're going to distribute his films, I understand." "Yeah, yeah, he's there." She said, "You know, that holiday Christmas card, I think that'd be perfect for Frank Capra." He says, "You know, I think you're right. Let me go over to his office tomorrow." So he showed up at Capra's office and asked him, "How's it going?" He said, "Well, I don't know, still looking." He said, "Well, I'd like to present you with something. We did this project," and he gave him the background and all the writers, "and we think you might be good for it." He said, "Well, if you had all these great writers, why do you need me? I mean, why didn't you shoot one of the movies?" He said, "Didn't capture what's in this little Christmas card. So I'll make you a deal. I'll give you all three scripts and the Christmas card for $50,000. That's what we have in it. So read it and get back to me, see what you think." So Capra read all three scripts, read the Christmas card, and he said, "They're right. Those scripts don't capture what this is all about."
18: It was my first picture after being in the Army for about 5 years. I was scared to death. I have not looked through the eyepiece of a camera at an actor in all that length of time. what would my first film be about? A manager from RKO, he came in, he says, I've got the story for you. Well, boy, you know, that happens 100 times a day. I've got just the story for you. We got 3 scripts on it. One script was by Mark Conley, one by Dalton Trumbo, one by Clifford Odets. 3 powerhouse guys had written scripts on this thing. They missed the idea. I said, what idea? He said, the idea I got when I bought this Christmas card. And in about 9 paragraphs, there was this story. Man who was a failure was given the opportunity to come back and see the world as it would have been had he not been born. And he finds out no man is a failure. Well, my goodness, this thing hit me like a ton of bricks. So I wrote my own script, and that's the story of Under the Lamp. This was, to me, novel, new, and a wonderfully humane way of pinning this idea down of the importance of the individual, which has always been that main theme of all my films.
7: He said, it's the film I was born to make. So he just concentrated on The Greatest Gift, which later became It's a Wonderful Life.
19: It was when my father started to cast the film that his second piece of good luck came along. The role of George Bailey went to my father's old pal, Jimmy Stewart.
18: Jimmy Stewart got out of the Army about the same time I did, and he said, his agent said to me, Jimmy wants to make a picture with you. And in a few days I went to Jimmy, I said, Jimmy, I got a great story. Would you like to do it?
20: The contract with MGM ran out during the war, and I just got a phone call one day. It was Frank Capra, and he said, I have an idea for a story. Why don't you come down and I'll tell it to you. Well, I couldn't get down there quick enough, and I sat down, and he said, you're a fellow in a small town.
21: Mary, I know what I'm going to do tomorrow and the next day and next year and the year after that. I'm shaking the dust of this crummy little town off my feet, and I'm going to see the world.
20: Yeah, then you get married, and you have all these kids.
22: Hello, Daddy. Hello, Daddy.
20: And your father dies, and you have to take over the building alone.
21: 3, 2, 1, bingo! We made it! Close the door, you sis. We made it! Look, we're still in business. We still got $2 left.
20: And finally, you're going to kill yourself. You're going to jump off a bridge, and an angel by the name of Clarence, he comes down to help you, but he can't swim. So you go down and save the... He said, this really doesn't sound very good, does it? I said, Frank, if you want me to be in a picture about a guy that wants to kill himself and an angel comes down named Clarence and he can't swim and I saved... when do we start?
19: In casting the important role of George's wife, Mary, Dad had to look beyond RKO to another studio.
18: I don't know whether... Donna Reed was from MGM. Was she from MGM? Yeah, she was. And she was perfect for the part. Just perfect.
23: It's George Bailey, Mother.
24: It's George Bailey? What's he want?
23: I don't know. What do you want?
1: And you've been listening to the man who played Tommy Bailey, Jimmy Hawkins, but also you're hearing from Frank Capra himself and others. And what Capra said about his own work, about all of his work being the importance of the individual, that came straight from his Catholic upbringing, no doubt. When we come back, more of this remarkable story, the story of It's a Wonderful Life, told by Jimmy Hawkins and others, here on Our American Stories.
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4: No bond for a 25-year-old armed robbery suspect accused of a double shooting in Hollywood Sunday. Police say one man died and another was wounded. In court Monday, the judge told the suspect's mother that John Tavis Stevenson would get a mental health evaluation, too.
5: There's a lot of moving parts here. Right now, the main thing is we're going to get the mental health evaluation, and then you can deal with all the different charges, okay?
6: Yes.
4: Court records show Stevenson was on probation for a federal case and a Miami-Dade conviction on weapons possession charges. A second rape and murder trial of a convicted killer underway in Hernando County. DNA evidence has linked Jeffrey Crum Sr. to the abduction, rape, and murder of 12-year-old Jennifer Odom in 1993. Judge Daniel Merritt will allow jurors to hear about Crum's previous conviction for the rape and attempted murder of 17-year-old Carolyn Murphy.
8: Both of these victims were children. They were young females.
4: Crum is already serving a life sentence for the Murphy conviction. With Florida's News, I'm Kimba Tyler.
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29: Going to see construction in Pasco County on the southbound side of the Suncoast Parkway, right at State Road 54, the left lane blocked off for the overnight hours. Further on the interstates in St. Pete on 275 southbound, the 54th Avenue North off-ramp has been shut down, so plan to divert using Gandy Boulevard or 38th Avenue North. And also in Pinellas County on westbound Park Boulevard, the right lane coned off approaching the Seminole Boulevard intersection. Steve Foster, News Radio WFLA.
30: It's been abnormally hot and humid, even for Florida standards. That's because we're right underneath a big heat dome. But that's going to be weakening as we head through the week. Overnight tonight, we'll see mostly clear skies. It'll be very warm, lows in the upper 70s to near 80. On Tuesday, plenty of sun, just a slight chance of a passing shower, especially north. Highs will be in the mid-90s. Once again, feels like temperatures around 110. But the storm threat will increase as we head through the week, and temperatures will go down a bit. I'm Max Defender 8 Chief Meteorologist and Climate Specialist Jeff Berardelli.
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1: And we continue with Our American Stories. In one of the most inspirational movies of all time, It's a Wonderful Life, and with actor Jimmy Hawkins, who played the role of Tommy Bailey. Let's pick up where we last left off.
19: Not only did he cast the leads perfectly, he stocked the film with some of the greatest character actors in Hollywood. Thomas Mitchell.
33: Where's my hat? Where's my hat? Oh, thank you, George. This is mine,
34: the metal one.
19: Gloria Graham.
35: Well, I only wear it when I don't care how I look.
19: Frank Albertson.
36: Hee-haw!
19: Frank Phelan and Ward Bond. the original Bert and Ernie.
6: Hey, I'm a rich tourist today. How about driving me home in style? Hop in, your highness.
19: And the great Lionel Barrymore.
7: George, I am an old man. Most people hate me, but I don't like them either, so that makes it all even.
19: My dad brought in two great writers, Albert Hackett and Francis Goodrich, to help him polish the script. But my father always felt that although a movie is a collaboration among dozens, sometimes hundreds of people, there must always be one single creative mind behind it all. He put more of himself on screen in Wonderful Life than in any other film. In fact, I remember he once told me, "It's the picture I waited my whole life to make."
12: Then he made the film and it flopped. It just destroyed him because he thought it was the greatest movie he had ever made. He said I think it's the greatest film anybody made. But if Capper had won the Academy Award, this movie never would have been what it is today. Never close to it.
13: Hey, look, I'm the boss. You want a drink or don't you?
12: I was talking to Sheldon Leonard.
14: Okay, all right. Double bourbon, will you? Quick, huh?
13: Okay.
12: He was doing a favor for me and talking about the movie to take back to Donna Reed's hometown for the 50th anniversary. And he couldn't make it. He said, I'd like to tape something for you. So we were talking through the taping and everything. And then I said, isn't that something that this picture was a flop? And now it fell into public domain. And now everybody's watching it. They have It's a Wonderful Life trivia parties. It just keeps growing and growing and growing. He said, you know, something's interesting, though, Jimmy. The movie never changed. The people change. The people need that message more than ever now.
15: That's a great film. I love that film. It's my favorite film. And in a sense, it epitomizes everything I've been trying to do and trying to say in the other films. Only does it very dramatically with a very unique story. The importance of the individual is the theme that it tells. And that no man is a failure. And every man has something to do with his life. If he's born, he's born to do something.
16: I suppose it would have been better if I'd never been born at all.
17: What'd you say?
16: I said I wish I'd never been born.
17: Wait a minute, that's an idea. What do you think?
15: And this idea is carried out in this unique plot because a man who thought he was a failure and thought everybody around him would have been better off had he not been born was given the chance to see how the world around him would have been, his own small little world, would have been had he not been born.
18: Your brother Harry Bailey broke through the ice and was drowned at the age of 9.
14: That's a lie. Harry Bailey went to war. He got the Congressional Medal of Honor. He saved the lives of every man on that transport.
18: Every man on that transport died. Harry wasn't there to save them because you weren't there to save Harry. You see, George, you really had a wonderful life. Don't you see what a mistake it would be to throw it away?
12: We went to Attica Prison a few years ago and showed the film to all the inmates. In fact, the superintendent of all 90-some-odd prisons was sitting next to me. He said, Jimmy, I know you had a tough time getting here, but let me tell you something. I'm head of all the correctional facilities in the state of New York. And if there's anyone you want to go to, consider it done. I've never seen this reaction.
35: Isn't it wonderful about Harry? Well, famous, George. Bet I had 50 calls today about the parade, the banquet. Your mother's so excited.
12: Capra, I was with him, and I asked him, I said, what was the most difficult scene in the whole movie to direct? He said, oh, that's easy, the one with you kids. And I said, what happened? What did we do wrong? Oh, no, you guys were great. It's just that so much was going on in the scene.
14: Must she keep playing that?
35: I have to practice it for the party tonight, Daddy.
20: Mom said we could stay up till midnight and sing Christmas carols.
35: Can you sing, Daddy?
12: He'd lost the 8,000. He's thinking of his brothers coming home. He's going to be disgraced. He's won the Medal of Honor. And then he's got the kid, hey, how do you spell this? And the girl pounding on the piano. And he said, and then you, excuse me, excuse me.
35: Excuse me. Excuse me.
14: Excuse you for what?
35: I burped.
20: All right, Tommy, you're excused. Now go on upstairs and see if little Zuzu wants anything.
12: He put that in there. He always went to humor to break up a dramatic scene. And he said he wanted to capture a family really being a family. And he came up with the excuse me line because his son always used to say that. It was a running gag in their family. And then the little boy would go, excuse me. And they'd go, oh, he's doing it. And then, excuse you for what? I burped. Aha, everybody liked it. So he threw that in. And the night before, my mom would tell me what I'm going to do tomorrow. But that was never there until Frank squatted down, told everybody, Jimmy Stewart, Donna Reed, stop right here. Then he scrunched down and talked to me eye to eye. Here, you see where we are here on the carpet? This, yes. I want you to pull on this man's coat and say, excuse me, right here. When you get right to this spot, say, excuse me. Okay, you get that? Yes, sir. All right, everybody, let's go. And we walk 2-3 more feet. Stop, everybody, stop. Then he come back to me and, you know, talk to me eye to eye. He stoop down and tell me again. And I see you here, you're here. Say that excuse me line again here. And he did that 3 times, and then I got it.
35: Come on out in the kitchen with me while I finish dinner.
0: Excuse me! Excuse me! Excuse me! Excuse me!
2: Excuse you for what?
0: I burped.
12: So that's what makes this thing so much fun, because people want to talk about It's a Wonderful Life. They want to know, oh my God, somebody's still alive from the movie? Oh, well, tell me about it. Or what was it like? And so this will live forever.
2: Mother.
3: Mother, what do you want?
2: Mother, this is George. I thought sure you'd remember me.
3: George who?
12: But nobody could have dug down with George Bailey. There's insurmountable things. When your mother says she doesn't know who you are and get out of here, and you run down that lane into that big close-up, Capra directed, and that's great direction, and filled that picture with Jimmy Stewart, and you saw in his eyes, oh my God, where's this man gone? To get that look in his eyes, it told everything. It scared you. You go, where did he dig down? Well, he was on that bombardier pilot, World War II, seeing his crew get shot and killed by them coming by.
3: Strange, isn't it? Each man's life touches so many other lives. And when he isn't around, he leaves an awful hole, doesn't he?
1: And you've been listening to Jimmy Hawkins tell the story of It's a Wonderful Life, and also Frank Capra. What Capra said was just so fascinating. He said, it's a picture I'd waited all my life to make. And then, of course, it flopped. It flopped until it didn't, until we got cable and we got more channels. And there it was. It's a Wonderful Life, almost as if in syndication, running continually. It epitomizes everything I ever wanted to do in my work, Capra said. And there he was again, stressing the importance of the individual as the driving theme of all of his work. What he also wanted to do was capture a family being a family on film. When we come back, more of It's a Wonderful Life, the story behind the story, with Jimmy Hawkins and with Frank Capra too, here on Our American Stories. 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
6: Having returned to Our American Stories and the story of It's a Wonderful Life. And you'll be hearing from Jimmy Hawkins, who played Tommy Bailey, the son of George. And we'll be hearing also from Frank Capra. When we last left off, Jimmy Stewart was able to tap into his experience as a war pilot in World War II, where his decisions had consequences, some for the better and some for the worse. Let's return to the story.
7: He dug down there and he took it personally. They died because I should have maneuvered different. You know, what if I could have done this or done that? He went there and Capper knew I either got it or I didn't.
8: I think if you can do a part and not have the acting show, then believability starts sneaking in. And if you get those people down in the audience believing what's going on up there, well, then you're in pretty good shape.
9: Get me back! I don't care what happens to me! Get me back to my wife and kids! Help me, Terrence, please!
10: How would you like to be remembered?
8: Bob, a guy that believed in hard work and decent values and love of country, love of family, love of community, love of God.
7: That's why he wanted, when he was at the bar praying to God, he just was on a full shot. And he saw while he was doing it, oh, I should be pushing in on him. So, okay, that's great, great. Jimmy, could you do it again? Because he wanted to push in. He said, no. This isn't like him. So, in post-production, he did it. He showed it again and then put another camera, moved in just enough to punch that up, to really, this is a moment this man's going through. I want to feel I'm really capturing what George Bailey is thinking. He's down. You know, he's really down.
11: That scene, I remember when I first read the first draft of the script, and that scene, the little prayer, affected me. And when I read it, when I did it in the movie, it did. And it did the same to me right now.
12: Dear Father in heaven, I'm not a praying man, but if you're up there and you didn't hear me,
13: It's my dad.
14: Oh, why don't you stop annoying him?
13: Well, I'm sorry. Hey!
7: He was scouting locations, and they needed a gymnasium for the big grad party. And so they took him to Beverly Hills High School in the gymnasium at the basketball court and asked him, do you think this will work, Frank? I can make this work, he said. The AD said, you know, see that the basketball court? Yeah. Underneath that is a pool.
15: Oh, yes, oh, yes, oh, yes, the big Charleston contest. Let's go.
7: He said, really? Open it up. I want to see it.
16: What's the matter, Othello? Jealous? Did you know there's a swimming pool under this floor? And did you know that button behind you causes this floor to open up? And did you further know that George Bailey is dancing right over that crack? And I've got the key.
7: So they open it up and... So now they had to get all the extras. You have to swim, stunt people for Jimmy Stewart to go and Donna Reed into the pool. All that. He was always thinking. Capper was always giving me business to do. Sitting on Jimmy Stewart's lap, and putting tinsel on his head. He comes in the room. Now you go through his pockets like maybe he brought you some. Capper was always giving me business to do.
17: Yes, sir.
18: You're paid to be a canary?
17: No, sir.
7: And we learned years later, by me finding him, all these people, that old man Gower, Park, was a method actor. He went out and got drunk during lunch and played the scene drunk.
18: What? Why, that medicine should have been there an hour ago. Be over in 5 minutes for the play. Where's this blade voice of capsules?
17: Bill.
18: Did you hear what I said?
17: Yes, sir.
18: What kind of tricks you playing anyway? Why were you right into the limit right away? Don't you know that boy's very quick?
17: I can read my sword here.
18: You lazy loaf.
17: Mr. Gower, you don't know what you're doing. You put something wrong in those capsules. I know you're unhappy. You got the telegram and you're upset. You put something bad in those capsules. It wasn't your fault, Mr. Gower. Just look and see what you did. Look at the bottle you took the bottle from. It's poison, I tell you, it's poison. I know you feel bad.
7: And he really hit him and everything. He said, afterwards, I'm sorry. Oh.
17: Don't hurt my sore ear again.
18: Oh,
17: gosh. Oh, Mr. Gower, I would never tell anyone. I know you're feeling. I would have felt so. Hope to die, I won't.
7: But if that film, like I told you earlier, had won the Oscar, it never would have been what it was. It took that picture to fall into public domain. It took it for all the stations in the United States could show it for free. And so it filled up 2-3 hours of time that they could sell time to. And then it just picked up and kept going.
19: It's a Wonderful Life, like its hero George Bailey, went through times of both optimism and despair. Also like George Bailey, the film was rescued from oblivion by its friends. The film might not have made a fortune for my father and the others who worked on it, but it has enriched the lives of every person who ever fell under its warm, joyful spell.
20: I think that if time goes by, it'll just go more and more popular. Because it's a theme that hits everybody. Everybody has gone through that thing when they have practically rather die than live. So that's why I think that the big picture will live on beyond our time.
16: Attaboy, Clarence.
20: It is a wonderful life.
21: This is one of the wonderful things about the picture, I think. The scene at the end of the picture, this is after it's a different place, nobody knows me and everything, right? But I just, I stop for a minute and I say, God, I'm not a praying man, but please bring me back.
22: Please.
21: Please bring me back.
22: I want to live again. Please, God, let me live again.
7: Anyway, it's just get the message. We're all important. We all can make a difference. Look at Frank Capra. My God, what he started. If there was no Frank Capra.
8: Well, it's amazing. It's become such a Christmas picture all over the world.
0: Bert, do you know me?
21: It came from just little bits of thinking. Just remember, no man is born to be a failure. Just remember, no man is poor who has friends. It shows values that are really very close to an awful lot of us, and are really very basic American values.
0: Merry Christmas! Well, Merry Christmas!
7: Now it's just gone, you know, out of sight. It just, everybody talks about it. Not just the holiday classic, the AFI Countdown 100 most inspirational movies came in number one. It just doesn't stop. People need it. I mean, things are happening now that people feel like they're being treated like they're nobodies. And they want to feel that I'm somebody. I have something to give. And Frank Capra wanted, he was a very religious person. And that picture tells him, yes, you do. But Sheldon Leonard said it all. The film, it wasn't like, oh, I'm the director's cut. I'm going to go in and... Not a frame. Was the same one in 46 that bombed is the same one that is now on the road to being the greatest movie ever made.
6: And a terrific job on the production, editing, and storytelling by our own Greg Hengler. And a special thanks to Jimmy Hawkins for sharing his story. And he played Tommy Bailey, son of George Bailey, in the classic 1946 film. And I think Jimmy Stewart said it best. And in essence, he was talking about these classic American values. He said, I believe in hard work. Decent values, love of country, love of community, love of God. And him talking about that prayer scene, how much it moved him, just reading it on paper. God, I'm not a praying man. Please bring me back. Let me live again. And in the end, that theme, we're all important. We can all make a difference. In the end, as Jimmy Stewart and Frank Capra noted again and again, it's about the individual. And in the end, basic American values. The story of It's a Wonderful Life here on Our American Stories. 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
10: A 25-year-old man accused of a double shooting in Hollywood remains jailed without bond. Police say one victim died and another was wounded during an armed robbery Sunday. In court Monday, defense attorney Richard DeCobo says John Tavis Stevenson is already facing unrelated charges.
11: He's on probation in Miami-Dade County for two third-degree felonies, but he's also on federal supervised release. So that may raise its head also.
24: He has a lot going on right now. So
11: he does.
10: Judge granted a request for a mental health evaluation as well. A trial underway in Hernando County for a man already serving a life sentence for the rape and attempted murder of a 17-year-old girl. Now, Sheriff Al Nienhuis says Jeffrey Crum Sr. is charged with the abduction, rape, and murder of 12-year-old Jennifer Odom in 1993.
25: This is a bad guy who is very violent, who enjoyed violence and enjoyed hurting people.
10: Investigators say a DNA sample from Crum's imprisoned son linked Crum to the Odom case. Orlando police say they've closed two cold cases involving people whose remains went unnamed for decades. DNA evidence identified remains found at a construction site in 1982 as belonging to 16-year-old Vincent Peterson. There were no signs of foul play. Detectives also identified Keith Lloyd Landis as the man found face down in an open field in 1996. They say Landis was 49 and died of natural causes. Landis' sister said her family feels relief and closure after 30 years of uncertainty. A woman pleads guilty to fatally shooting her ex-boyfriend in Hialeah in 2020 and gets 20 years in prison. In court, Karina Corbelin apologized to the family of Alexis Sanchez.
26: I always loved him. I'm always in it, continue to love him. And I am sorry for what happened. I'm sorry for taking a life. I never meant to hurt him, no matter what you think. I loved him.
10: The victim's family did not accept her apology, calling her evil. If she went to trial, Corbelin faced up to life in prison if convicted. With Florida's News, I'm Kimba Tyler.
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28: Going to see construction in Pasco County on the southbound side of the Suncoast Parkway, right at State Road 54, the left lane blocked off for the overnight hours. Further on the interstates in St. Pete on 275 southbound, the 54th Avenue North off-ramp has been shut down, so plan to divert using Gandy Boulevard or 38th Avenue North. And also in Pinellas County on westbound Park Boulevard, the right lane coned off approaching the Seminole Boulevard intersection. Steve Foster, News Radio WFLA.
29: It's been abnormally hot and humid, even for Florida standards. That's because we're right underneath a big heat dome. But that's going to be weakening as we head through the week. Overnight tonight, we'll see mostly clear skies. It'll be very warm, lows in the upper 70s to near 80. On Tuesday, plenty of sun, just a

0: the goal to further isolate Iran. At the moment, the naval blockade for the Iranian ships is starving Iran for money it gets from oil. The sanctions currently in place, making sure that allies of the United States do not do business with Iran.
1: Fox Business's Edward Lawrence at the White House. Still, President Trump told Fox earlier today the U.S. is continuing negotiations through mediators in the hopes of reaching a deal. He again encouraged Iran to give up. Special Envoy Jared Kushner sat down for an hours-long session with Israeli Prime Minister Benjamin Netanyahu as he tries to work out a deal to end the fighting in Gaza. But Israel is calling for Hamas to disarm before any reconstruction can begin. Florida's primary is tomorrow, and party voters will pick nominees for statewide and congressional races.
2: Republicans and Democrats in Florida will pick nominees Tuesday for governor, for state attorney general, for agriculture commissioner, for much of the state legislature, for one U.S. Senate seat, and in the state's 28 congressional districts. Those are all new districts this cycle due to mid-decade redistricting prompted by GOP Governor Ron DeSantis, who thinks it will provide Republicans four more U.S. House seats in November. Florida already held 8 days' worth of early voting for the primary. Mail-in ballots must now be hand-delivered in order to be received in time.
1: Fox's Evan Brown in Miami. A mayor says a high school student killed a fellow student and himself in a school shooting in the southern Philippines. A journalist at the scene says the shooting happened inside a classroom and that the suspect was reportedly a seventh grader. America's listening to Fox News.
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7: A speeding car crashing through a fence in North Miami and two teenagers are seen on video running away. Witnesses telling NBC 6 News their vehicles were damaged Sunday night.
8: This is all broken, the bug guard, and then a few dents on the bumper, and then broken windshield.
9: My door is literally stuck. The front bumper is all smashed in. My tire is all smashed in.
7: Police caught a 17-year-old, but were still searching for a second suspect. No injuries reported. Trial underway in Jacksonville for a man accused of arranging the ambush killing of his wife's ex-husband. In opening statements, prosecutor Christina Stifler says she plans to show that killer of Jared Breitigan knew his routines.
10: He would be going down sanctuary at that exact moment, the right time for the killer to execute his plan and execute Jared.
7: Prosecutors say Mario Fernandez schemed with Shanna Gardner and offered a suspected shooter, Henry Tannen, $10,000. The defense suggests they were talking about Tannen's business plans.
11: Nothing suggests that Mario Fernandez has done anything to get Henry Tannen to commit this homicide.
7: The former Microsoft manager was shot and killed in 2022 after dropping off the twins he shared with Gardner. 11 and counting, the arrests in Miami-Dade are piling up following a crackdown on disabled parking permit fraud. Sheriff Rosie Cordero-Stutz says the suspects stole fake medical documents to get the parking permits.
12: The evidence points to a scheme in which people could pay a broker up to $200 to obtain fraudulent medical certification of disability.
7: The Miami-Dade Tax Collector's Office and state have launched a 2-year disabled parking permit audit, so more arrests are expected. A former major league pitcher whose name is synonymous with a groundbreaking elbow surgery died in Manatee County at the age of 83. Tommy John spent 26 years in the major leagues, most notably with the White Sox, Dodgers, and Yankees. His death comes about a week after he released a farewell message to fans on the Yankees' Old Timers Day. John underwent his now famous elbow surgery in 1974 and won more than 160 games afterward. With Florida's News, I'm Kimba Tyler.
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15: Going to see construction in Pasco County on the southbound side of the Suncoast Parkway, right at State Road 54, the left lane blocked off for the overnight hours. Further on the interstates, in St. Pete on 275 southbound, the 54th Avenue North off-ramp has been shut down, so plan to divert using Gandy Boulevard or 38th Avenue North. And also in Pinellas County on westbound Park Boulevard, the right lane coned off approaching the Seminole Boulevard intersection. Steve Foster, News Radio WFLA.
16: It's been abnormally hot and humid, even for Florida standards. That's because we're right underneath a big heat dome. But that's going to be weakening as we head through the week. Overnight tonight, we'll see mostly clear skies. It'll be very warm, lows in the upper 70s to near 80. On Tuesday, plenty of sun, just a slight chance of a passing shower, especially north. Highs will be in the mid-90s. Once again, feels like temperatures around 110. But the storm threat will increase as we head through the week, and temperatures will go down a bit. I'm Max Defender 8 Chief Meteorologist and Climate Specialist Jeff Berardelli.
17: The deadline is come and gone. I'm Ted Lindner, Fox News. The memorandum of understanding meant to buy time for negotiations with Iran ending after 60 days on Monday. Fox's Jessica Rosenthal with more.
18: President Trump said of the now expired memorandum of understanding with Iran.
19: Well, they want to make a deal, but they're not going to make the kind of a deal that I feel is necessary.

0: friend of the 36-year-old actress found her unresponsive in an apartment in Greenville, South Carolina, and called 911. Panettiere was pronounced dead at the apartment. TMZ reports that Narcan was found at the scene. Officials have not confirmed her cause of death yet. She's known for her star roles in Nashville, Heroes, Remember the Titans, and much more. She also detailed the challenges she faced in a memoir, including addiction, domestic abuse, and being exploited as a child from all the stardom. She says during her battle with substance abuse, she gave custody of her daughter to her former fiance, Ukrainian boxer Vladimir Klitschko.
1: And fewer kindergartners are getting vaccinations, exemptions reaching a record high. Federal data showing this year marks the fourth consecutive year of rising exemption rates, mostly due to non-medical reasons. 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
1: No bond for a 25-year-old armed robbery suspect accused of a double shooting in Hollywood Sunday. Police say one man died and another was wounded. In court Monday, the judge told the suspect's mother that John Tavis Stevenson would get a mental health evaluation, too.
2: There's a lot of moving parts here. Right now, the main thing is we're going to get the mental health evaluation, and then you can deal with all the different charges, okay?
3: Yes.
1: Court records show Stevenson was on probation for a federal case and a Miami-Dade conviction on weapons possession charges. A second rape and murder trial of a convicted killer underway in Hernando County. DNA evidence has linked Jeffrey Crum Sr. to the abduction, rape, and murder of 12-year-old Jennifer Odom in 1993. Judge Daniel Merritt will allow jurors to hear about Crum's previous conviction for the rape and attempted murder of 17-year-old Carolyn Murphy.
4: Both of these victims were children. They were young females.
1: Crum is already serving a life sentence for the Murphy conviction. With Florida's News, I'm Kimba Tyler.
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7: Going to see construction in Pasco County on the southbound side of the Suncoast Parkway, right at State Road 54, the left lane blocked off for the overnight hours. Further on the interstates in St. Pete on 275 southbound, the 54th Avenue North off-ramp has been shut down, so plan to divert using Gandy Boulevard or 38th Avenue North. And also in Pinellas County on westbound Park Boulevard, the right lane coned off approaching the Seminole Boulevard intersection. Steve Foster, News Radio WFLA.
8: It's been abnormally hot and humid, even for Florida standards. That's because we're right underneath a big heat dome. But that's going to be weakening as we head through the week. Overnight tonight, we'll see mostly clear skies. It'll be very warm, lows in the upper 70s to near 80. On Tuesday, plenty of sun, just a slight chance of a passing shower, especially north. Highs will be in the mid-90s. Once again, feels like temperatures around 110. But the storm threat will increase as we head through the week, and temperatures will go down a bit. I'm Max Defender 8, Chief Meteorologist and Climate Specialist Jeff Baradelli.
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5: The devil went down to Georgia. He was looking for a soul to steal. He was in a bind because he was way behind and he was willing to make a deal. When he came across this young man sawing on a fiddle and playing it hot, and the devil jumped up on a hickory stump and said, "Boy, let me tell you what. I guess you didn't know it, but I'm a fiddle player too. And if you'd care to take a dare, I'll make a bet with you. Now you play pretty good fiddle, boy, but give the devil his due. I bet a fiddle of gold against your soul, because I think I'm better than you."

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8: A 25-year-old man accused of a double shooting in Hollywood remains jailed without bond. Police say one victim died and another was wounded during an armed robbery Sunday. In court Monday, defense attorney Richard DeCobo says John Tavis Stevenson is already facing unrelated charges.
9: He's on probation in Miami-Dade County for two third-degree felonies, but he's also on federal supervised release. So that may raise its head also.
10: He has a lot going on right now. So
9: he does.
8: Judge granted a request for a mental health evaluation as well. A trial underway in Hernando County for a man already serving a life sentence for the rape and attempted murder of a 17-year-old girl. Now, Sheriff Al Nienhuis says Jeffrey Crum Sr. is charged with the abduction, rape, and murder of 12-year-old Jennifer Odom in 1993.
11: This is a bad guy who is very violent, who enjoyed violence and enjoyed hurting people.
8: Investigators say a DNA sample from Crum's imprisoned son linked Crum to the Odom case. Orlando police say they've closed two cold cases involving people whose remains went unnamed for decades. DNA evidence identified remains found at a construction site in 1982 as belonging to 16-year-old Vincent Peterson. There were no signs of foul play. Detectives also identified Keith Lloyd Landis as the man found face down in an open field in 1996. They say Landis was 49 and died of natural causes. Landis' sister said her family feels relief and closure after 30 years of uncertainty. A woman pleads guilty to fatally shooting her ex-boyfriend in Hialeah in 2020 and gets 20 years in prison. In court, Karina Corbelin apologized to the family of Alexis Sanchez.
12: I always loved him. I'm always in it, continue to love him. And I am sorry for what happened. I'm sorry for taking a life. I never meant to hurt him, no matter what you think. I loved him.
8: The victim's family did not accept her apology, calling her evil. If she went to trial, Corbelin faced up to life in prison if convicted. With Florida's News, I'm Kimba Tyler.
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14: Going to see construction in Pasco County on the southbound side of the Suncoast Parkway, right at State Road 54, the left lane blocked off for the overnight hours. Further on the interstates in St. Pete on 275 southbound, the 54th Avenue North off-ramp has been shut down, so plan to divert using Gandy Boulevard or 38th Avenue North. And also in Pinellas County on westbound Park Boulevard, the right lane coned off approaching the Seminole Boulevard intersection. Steve Foster, News Radio WFLA.
15: It's been abnormally hot and humid, even for Florida standards. That's because we're right underneath a big heat dome. But that's going to be weakening as we head through the week. Overnight tonight, we'll see mostly clear skies. It'll be very warm, lows in the upper 70s to near 80. On Tuesday, plenty of sun, just a slight chance of a passing shower, especially north. Highs will be in the mid-90s. Once again, feels like temperatures around 110. But the storm threat will increase as we head through the week, and temperatures will go down a bit. I'm Max Defender 8 Chief Meteorologist and Climate Specialist Jeff Berardelli.
16: Diplomatic stalemate. I'm Sue Guzman, Fox News. 60-day interim ceasefire deal between the U.S. and Iran expiring, with both sides standing firm in their positions and no new agreement in sight. Meanwhile, President Trump says Iran wants a deal with the U.S., but remains unwilling to accept what he described as necessary terms, as we hear from Fox's Jonathan Hunt.
17: President Trump is still sounding bullish, telling Fox News, quote, they should put up the white flag of surrender. I have no time schedule. I'm not in a hurry. President Trump clearly feels that the U.S. naval blockade is having a cumulative effect on Iran's economy and might ultimately bring Iranian officials to the table. From Iran's words, that does not seem likely anytime soon.
16: The Islamic Revolutionary Guard Corps says the U.S. needs to accept their failure to prevent further losses. White House Middle East negotiator Jared Kushner wrapping up a meeting with both Israeli leader Benjamin

0: know, when you ask somebody, would you like to give us a hand, and they say, no thanks, and then we're guarding them from a country and paying ourselves billions of dollars, costing us billions and billions of dollars to protect not only them, but other countries.
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1: Jury selection officially underway in Tampa for the high-profile first-degree murder trial of local rapper Billy Adams, the 25-year-old facing a potential death penalty for the 2023 death of his pregnant girlfriend, Alana Sims, while her toddler slept. The execution-style killing occurred just 3 days after a separate jury acquitted Adams in a double murder trial. Nearly a dozen people arrested in a crackdown on disabled parking permit fraud. Miami-Dade Sheriff Rosie Cordero-Stutz says these suspects charged about $200.
2: These placards exist because the most vulnerable in our community require them.
1: More arrests are expected as Florida and the Miami-Dade Tax Collector's Office continue a two-year audit of disabled parking permits. Hillsboro deputies arrest a woman after they say she let her 11-year-old autistic child drive her SUV. He crashed into a convenience store's concrete barrier. Deputies say he mistook the gas pedal for the brake. 41-year-old Caribbean Myers accused of child abuse and allowing an unauthorized minor to drive. With Florida's News, I'm Kimba Tyler.
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5: Going to see construction in Pasco County on the southbound side of the Suncoast Parkway, right at State Road 54, the left lane blocked off for the overnight hours. Further on the interstates in St. Pete on 275 southbound, the 54th Avenue North off-ramp has been shut down, so plan to divert using Gandy Boulevard or 38th Avenue North. And also in Pinellas County on westbound Park Boulevard, the right lane coned off approaching the Seminole Boulevard intersection. Steve Foster, News Radio WFLA.
6: It's been abnormally hot and humid, even for Florida standards. That's because we're right underneath a big heat dome. But that's going to be weakening as we head through the week. Overnight tonight, we'll see mostly clear skies. It'll be very warm, lows in the upper 70s to near 80. On Tuesday, plenty of sun, just a slight chance of a passing shower, especially north. Highs will be in the mid-90s. Once again, feels like temperatures around 110. But the storm threat will increase as we head through the week, and temperatures will go down a bit. I'm Max Defender 8, Chief Meteorologist and Climate Specialist Jeff Barrett.
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7: A speeding car crashing through a fence in North Miami and two teenagers are seen on video running away. Witnesses telling NBC 6 News their vehicles were damaged Sunday night.
8: This is all broken, the bug guard, and then a few dents on the bumper, and then broken windshield.
9: My door is literally stuck. The front bumper is all smashed in. My tire is all smashed in.
7: Police caught a 17-year-old, but were still searching for a second suspect. No injuries reported. Trial underway in Jacksonville for a man accused of arranging the ambush killing of his wife's ex-husband. In opening statements, prosecutor Christina Stifler says she plans to show the killer of Jared Breitigan knew his routines.
10: He would be going down sanctuary at that exact moment, the right time for the killer to execute his plan and execute Jared.
7: Prosecutors say Mario Fernandez schemed with Shanna Gardner and offered a suspected shooter, Henry Tannen, $10,000. The defense suggests they were talking about Tannen's business plans.
11: Nothing to suggest that Mario Fernandez has done anything to get Henry Tannen to commit this homicide.
7: The former Microsoft manager was shot and killed in 2022 after dropping off the twins he shared with Gardner. 11 and counting, the arrests in Miami-Dade are filing up following a crackdown on disabled parking permit fraud. Sheriff Rosie Cordero-Stutz says these suspects stole fake medical documents to get the parking permits.
12: The evidence points to a scheme in which people could pay a broker up to $200 to obtain fraudulent medical certification of disability.
7: The Miami-Dade Tax Collector's Office and state have launched a two-year disabled parking permit audit, so more arrests are expected. A former major league pitcher whose name is synonymous with a groundbreaking elbow surgery died in Manatee County at the age of 83. Tommy John spent 26 years in the major leagues, most notably with the White Sox, Dodgers, and Yankees. His death comes about a week after he released a farewell message to fans on the Yankees' Old Timers Day. John underwent his now famous elbow surgery in 1974 and won more than 160 games afterward. With Florida's News, I'm Kimba Tyler.
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14: Going to see construction in Pasco County on the southbound side of the Suncoast Parkway, right at State Road 54, the left lane blocked off for the overnight hours. Further on the interstates in St. Pete on 275 southbound, the 54th Avenue North off-ramp has been shut down, so plan to divert using Gandy Boulevard or 38th Avenue North. And also in Pinellas County on westbound Park Boulevard, the right lane coned off approaching the Seminole Boulevard intersection. Steve Foster, News Radio WFLA.
15: It's been abnormally hot and humid, even for Florida standards. That's because we're right underneath a big heat dome. But that's going to be weakening as we head through the week. Overnight tonight, we'll see mostly clear skies. It'll be very warm, lows in the upper 70s to near 80. On Tuesday, plenty of sun, just a slight chance of a passing shower, especially north. Highs will be in the mid-90s. Once again, feels like temperatures around 110. But the storm threat will increase as we head through the week, and temperatures will go down a bit. I'm Max Defender 8 Chief Meteorologist and Climate Specialist Jeff Barrett.
16: The MOU comes to an end. I'm Ted Lindner, Fox News. The Memorandum of Understanding meant to buy time for negotiation with Iran ending after 60 days on Monday. Fox's Jessica Rosenthal with the details.
17: President Trump said of the now expired Memorandum of Understanding with Iran.
18: Well, they want to make a deal, but they're not going to make the kind of a deal that I feel is necessary.
17: He said the Strait of Hormuz is open. The U.S. blockade against Iran is working, and they are taking millions of barrels of oil out each week, despite Iranian officials' rhetoric.
18: We have total control over the Strait. Now, they can be a nuisance. They can put a mine in the water, and people don't like having mines hit their million-dollar ships, you know, etc. But the blockade has been very effective.
17: A senior Iranian official told Reuters they will shift into a full-blown offensive mode now in the Strait. Jessica Rosenthal, Fox News.
16: Actress Hayden Panettiere is dead at the age of 36. Fox's Christina Coleman with the latest details.
19: Law enforcement sources tell TMZ that a friend of the 36-year-old actress found her unresponsive in an apartment in Greenville, South Carolina, and called 911. Panettiere was pronounced dead at the apartment. TMZ reports that Narcan was found at the scene. Officials have not confirmed her cause of death yet. She's known for her star roles in Nashville, Heroes, Remember the Titans, and much more. She also detailed the challenges she faced in a memoir, including addiction, domestic abuse, and being exploited as a child from all the stardom. She

0: Concert on the Lot, featuring Cole Swindell and more, taking the stage. It's going to be a party, only at Bartow Ford.
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1: No bond for a 25-year-old armed robbery suspect accused of a double shooting in Hollywood Sunday. Police say one man died and another was wounded. In court Monday, the judge told the suspect's mother that Jontavis Stevenson would get a mental health evaluation, too.
2: There's a lot of moving parts here. Right now, the main thing is we're going to get the mental health evaluation, and then you can deal with all the different charges, okay?
3: Yes.
1: Court records show Stevenson was on probation for a federal case and a Miami-Dade conviction on weapons possession charges. A second rape and murder trial of a convicted killer underway in Hernando County. DNA evidence has linked Jeffrey Crum Sr. to the abduction, rape, and murder of 12-year-old Jennifer Odom in 1993. Judge Daniel Merritt will allow jurors to hear about Crum's previous conviction for the rape and attempted murder of 17-year-old Carolyn Murphy.
4: Both of these victims were children. They were young females.
1: Crum is already serving a life sentence for the Murphy conviction. With Florida's News, I'm Kimba Tyler.
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7: Going to see construction in Pasco County on the southbound side of the Suncoast Parkway, right at State Road 54, the left lane blocked off for the overnight hours. Further on the interstates, in St. Pete on 275 southbound, the 54th Avenue North off-ramp has been shut down, so plan to divert using Gandy Boulevard or 38th Avenue North. And also in Pinellas County on westbound Park Boulevard, the right lane coned off, approaching the Seminole Boulevard intersection. Steve Foster, News Radio WFLA.
8: Another hot day is in store. Another heat advisory going into effect at 11 a.m. until 7 p.m. for feels like temperatures today up to 112. Rain chances low for one last day. Just a 20% chance as we go through the afternoon for a shower north of I-4. Tonight we dry out. And then the rest of the week and into the weekend, 40 to 50% chances for rain each day. An onshore wind will keep us still very muggy. Those temperatures, though, will be in the lower 90s each afternoon. I'm Max Defender 8 meteorologist Amanda Holly.
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5: A 25-year-old man accused of a double shooting in Hollywood remains jailed without bond. Police say one victim died and another was wounded during an armed robbery Sunday. In court Monday, defense attorney Richard DeCobo says John Tavis Stevenson is already facing unrelated charges.
6: He's on probation in Miami-Dade County for two third-degree felonies, but he's also on federal supervised release. So that may raise its head also.
7: He has a lot going on right now. He does.
5: Judge granted a request for a mental health evaluation as well. A trial underway in Hernando County for a man already serving a life sentence for the rape and attempted murder of a 17-year-old girl. Now, Sheriff Al Nienhuis says Jeffrey Crum Sr. is charged with the abduction, rape, and murder of 12-year-old Jennifer Odom in 1993.
8: This is a bad guy who is very violent, who enjoyed violence and enjoyed hurting people.
5: Investigators say a DNA sample from Crum's imprisoned son linked Crum to the Odom case. Orlando police say they've closed two cold cases involving people whose remains went unnamed for decades. DNA evidence identified remains found at a construction site in 1982 as belonging to 16-year-old Vincent Peterson. There were no signs of foul play. Detectives also identified Keith Lloyd Landis as the man found face down in an open field in 1996. They say Landis was 49 and died of natural causes. Landis' sister said her family feels relief and closure after 30 years of uncertainty. A woman pleads guilty to fatally shooting her ex-boyfriend in Hialeah in 2020 and gets 20 years in prison. In court, Karina Corbelin apologized to the family of Alexis Sanchez.
9: I always loved him. I'm always in it, continue to love him. And I am sorry for what happened. I'm sorry for taking a life. I never meant to hurt him, no matter what you think. I love him.
5: The victim's family did not accept her apology, calling her evil. If she went to trial, Corbelin faced up to life in prison if convicted. With Florida's News, I'm Kimba Tyler.
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11: Going to see construction in Pasco County on the southbound side of the Suncoast Parkway, right at State Road 54, the left lane blocked off for the overnight hours. Further on the interstates in St. Pete on 275 southbound, the 54th Avenue North off-ramp has been shut down, so plan to divert using Gandy Boulevard or 38th Avenue North. And also in Pinellas County on westbound Park Boulevard, the right lane coned off approaching the Seminole Boulevard intersection. Steve Foster, News Radio WFLA.
12: Another hot day is in store. Another heat advisory going into effect at 11 a.m. until 7 p.m. for feels like temperatures today up to 112. Rain chances low for one last day, just a 20% chance as we go through the afternoon for a shower north of I-4. Tonight we dry out. And then the rest of the week and into the weekend, 40 to 50% chances for rain each day. An onshore wind will keep us still very muggy. Those temperatures, though, will be in the lower 90s each afternoon. I'm Max Defender 8 meteorologist Amanda Holly.
13: Negotiations stalled. I'm Sue Guzman, Fox News. The memorandum of understanding between the U.S. and Israel is expired. And while President Trump says we are still talking, there's been no breakthrough.
14: But they're not going to make the kind of a deal that I feel is necessary. Look, we're in there for one reason. Iran cannot have a nuclear weapon.
13: And the president insists the U.S. blockade in the Strait of Hormuz is working. Earlier, the president accused U.S. ally Oman of getting in the way of U.S. negotiations by talking with Iranians about the strait, warning that he could bomb them. White House Middle East negotiator Jared Kushner wrapping up meetings with Israeli leader Benjamin Netanyahu and Hamas leadership as the administration pushes for a permanent ceasefire deal in Gaza.
15: They said all the right things, and so we're going to give them a chance to perform, but it's going to have to be based on actions and steps, and I hope it will be true.
13: Officials signaling moderate optimism after the talks, despite no agreement reached. Latest Socialist Democratic versus Party establishment candidate showdowns taking place today. Preview from Fox's Mike Emanuel.
16: In Florida, Congressman Jared Moskowitz is facing a challenge from the socialist left and candidate Oliver Larkin. Larkin supports Medicare for all, free college tuition, abolishing ICE, and an end to military aid to Israel. Elsewhere in Florida, Congressman Byron Donalds is facing Lieutenant Governor Jay Collins to be the GOP nominee for governor. The winner is expected to take on former Congressman David Jolly, running as a Democrat, to Alaska, where it is an open primary. The Senate race could create some confusion for voters. The sitting Republican senator is Dan S. Sullivan. Also on the ballot, a retired teacher named Dan J. Sullivan.
13: High school student killed a fellow student and himself in a school shooting in the southern Philippines Tuesday. In June, one left three high school students dead. 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
1: The left has been trying to censor him for years, but he's still here and still kicking ass. 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

0: 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Guaranteed human.
1: Jury selection officially underway in Tampa for the high-profile first-degree murder trial of local rapper Billy Adams, the 25-year-old facing a potential death penalty for the 2023 death of his pregnant girlfriend, Alana Sims, while her toddler slept. The execution-style killing occurred just 3 days after a separate jury acquitted Adams in a double murder trial. Nearly a dozen people arrested in a crackdown on disabled parking permit fraud. Miami-Dade Sheriff Rosie Cordero Stutz says these suspects charged about $200.
2: These placards exist because the most vulnerable in our community require them.
1: More arrests are expected as Florida and the Miami-Dade Tax Collector's Office continue a 2-year audit of disabled parking permits. Hillsborough deputies arrest a woman after they say she let her 11-year-old autistic child drive her SUV. He crashed into a convenience store's concrete barrier. Deputies say he mistook the gas pedal for the brake. 41-year-old Caribbean Myers accused of child abuse and allowing an unauthorized minor to drive. With Florida's News, I'm Kimba Tyler.
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5: Going to see construction in Pasco County on the southbound side of the Suncoast Parkway, right at State Road 54, the left lane blocked off for the overnight hours. Further on the interstates, in St. Pete on 275 southbound, the 54th Avenue North off-ramp has been shut down, so plan to divert using Gandy Boulevard or 38th Avenue North. And also in Pinellas County on westbound Park Boulevard, the right lane coned off, approaching the Seminole Boulevard intersection. Steve Foster, News Radio WFLA.
6: Another hot day is in store. Another heat advisory going into effect at 11 a.m. until 7 p.m. for feels like temperatures today up to 112. Rain chances low for one last day. Just a 20% chance as we go through the afternoon for a shower north of I-4. Tonight we dry out. And then the rest of the week and into the weekend, 40 to 50% chances for rain each day. An onshore wind will keep us still very muggy. Those temperatures, though, will be in the lower 90s each afternoon. I'm Max Defender 8 meteorologist Amanda Holly.
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2: Usually we have hot, blistering, sunny days here. Then again, it is Tampa. In a moment's notice, it's raining so hard, lightning is crashing everywhere, those cars are driving with their flashers on, and you're soaked head to toe. Avoid the bipolar weather. 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
10: It's 5 o'clock. Good morning, I'm Chris Trankman. Your Tampa Bay forecast, mostly sunny and hot, near record heat, and a heat advisory from 11 a.m. to 7 p.m. Traffic and your complete forecast from Channel 8 meteorologist Amanda Holly coming up. Our top story at 5 o'clock, it's Florida primary day. Polls open at 7 a.m.
11: Months of campaigning for governor, senator, congress, and local races have all come down to today's primary, but political scientist Dr. Susan McManus expects most registered voters to stay home.
12: We've seen less interest in this primary. It's hot. Kids are going back to school. Vacation time for some. There's a lot of reasons why it's hard to inform people a lot.
11: She anticipates turnout to be similar or slightly less than the last midterm, which was 26%.
12: There's an old saying in Florida politics. Politics, attention begins after Labor Day.
11: And she wonders if the overall negativity will even affect the November turnout. Erica Rodriguez, News Radio, WFLA.
10: Voters head to the polls for primaries in multiple states today. California holds a special U.S. House election. Two Democrats emerge from a June primary to see who will serve out the remainder of former Democratic Congressman Eric Swalwell's term. And in the House, Senate, and for governor, races being held in Alaska and Wyoming. Despite the fact that financing deals haven't been reached yet with the city of Tampa or Hillsborough County, the Tampa Bay Rays have picked AECOM Hunt Turner as the contractors for their $2.3 billion stadium on the Hillsborough College campus. The firm's no stranger to the area. They're the ones that helped build Tropicana Field and then repaired it after Hurricane Milton. They also built Raymond James Stadium. Tampa City Councilman Luis Vieira says the stadium project's a game changer for the city and county.
13: This is the biggest decision that we are going to make as elected officials. This is huge, no matter how you see it.
10: The team's now working on a permit to build at Hillsborough College, and they're hoping to have the stadium ready for the 2029 season. U.S. Transportation Secretary Sean Duffy paid a visit to Tampa on Monday to announce a grant for a new ferry boat that'll eventually carry passengers across the bay from Tampa to St. Petersburg.
14: They're going to receive $16.5 million to build a new 249-passenger ferry vessel. This new service will connect two of Tampa's largest economic hubs in the Tampa Bay area.
10: Two vessels purchased from cities on the West Coast are already on their way to Tampa. They'll help resurrect the Cross Bay ferry service later this year. The third vessel will still take several years to build. People who have felony convictions may have a new opportunity to possess guns.
15: The U.S. Justice Department now has a new website to allow for people who were once disallowed their Second Amendment rights due to felony conviction to apply to get them back. Restoration of Second Amendment rights will neither be guaranteed nor automatic. The process will, according to the DOJ, maintain strong presumptions against violent felons, registered sex offenders, or illegal aliens, and federal relief granted would have no bearing over state law restrictions. That website is at justice.gov/FFRR. Eben Brown, Fox News.
10: Publix recalling some Outshine fruit bars because of possible glass contamination. The products include watermelon bar dated June 30th and July 31st, tangerine bars dated October 31st, and strawberry bars dated September 30th, October 31st, and November 30th. Along with grape bars. Publix recommends disposing of the affected bars or taking them back for a refund. Tampa Bay traffic and weather coming up. Next news update in 30 minutes. I'm Chris Trankman, News Radio WFLA.
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19: Road work southbound on the Veterans Expressway approaching the Del Mabry off-ramp that is closing the left lane. Looking good on the rest of the expressway southbound past the airport all the way to 275. 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
2: Welcome to the Ryan Gorman Show on this Tuesday, August 18th. I'm Ryan Gorman with Dana McKay and Chris Trinkman from our newsroom. 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We got a lot of reaction on social media to the story we did yesterday about Publix changing their express checkout lane policy. We'll get some of your comments on that before 5:20. Plus, we're to check in with the one person you want to talk to on a day like today, Florida primary day. Retired USF political scientist Dr. Susan McManus, going to join us at 5:35 for what she'll be watching for as voters go to the polls today. And of course, you can watch myself and Dr. McManus on Tampa Bay 28 this evening from 6 to 8. We'll be doing live coverage of the primary election for our ABC affiliate here. And that's where we start with today's top stories, the Florida primary election. Good morning, Chris.
3: Good morning. So if you want to vote today, polls open at 7 a.m. And the thing to remember here is after a couple of weeks of early voting around the state, where you could go to a number of different locations and vote wherever you want today, they have very strict and kind of old-fashioned rules. You know, you got to look at your voter registration card or go to your election supervisor's site to find your polling place, and you can only vote in that location.
2: Yeah.
3: And a lot of times it could be like a church basement, or it could be, you know, the government building downtown or something, or a school. There's all kinds of places where people can end up voting. So you're going to have to pay attention to that if you're used to just showing up for early voting. Today you have to follow a very specific location. And they're hoping that more people show up today than did in the early voting and even the mail-in voting, because a turnout overall has been pretty poor.
2: Right, about 14% and a little lower than 2022.
3: That's right. So clearly voter enthusiasm not high at this point, but that doesn't mean it can't change today. And it's, you know, been the trend the last several elections where more Republicans tend to show up for in-person voting than do Democrats. We'll see if that follows up today. And of course, the big races are the party's nominations for governor and also some of the other races that we have locally.
2: Yeah.
3: You know, mayor races and things of that nature.
2: The statewide race is kind of a snooze fest.
3: Seems like it, if you look at the polls.
2: Pretty much already know who's going to win just about all of them. The Democratic primary in the Senate race is interesting. I think Alex Vindman is going to win that. But does Angie Nixon, more progressive candidate, does she kind of close that gap and make it a tighter race than some might have expected? The local races to watch, the big one, the big congressional one, is the GOP primary race in House District 15. You've got Kevin Steele going up against Mike Beltran. The winner going to face Kathy Castor in a newly redrawn district that's likely going to be pretty competitive. So that is a key local congressional race, but really the only one when it comes to the primaries. The Democratic primary race in Florida Senate District 16 here in the Tampa Bay area. Fentress Driscoll, Michelle Rayner. Driscoll, the Florida House Democratic leader. Rayner, state rep. Seat was vacated by Senator Daryl Roussan, being term limited. So the winner of this race is going to win the general election. And a couple interesting notes about this. Meta spent some money backing Driscoll. So Driscoll has kind of pushed back on some efforts to regulate AI here in Florida, saying it's more of a federal issue. Rayner, she sponsored a law that would have banned children under 14, that did ban children under 14 from social media platforms. And she also has been, you know, more outspoken, I think, about those issues than Driscoll. Meta, of course, not thrilled with that. And so you figure that maybe played a bit of a role.
4: Probably a small role.
2: Yeah, so just an interesting note about that race. Then you've got Florida House District 64. That's an open seat. It's going to be a competitive district in the general election. Open seat on both sides, Democrat and Republican. And the St. Pete mayoral race. That's, I think, the sexiest.

0: race here in the Tampa Bay area.
1: And well, wait a minute. What about all those judges' races?
0: No, yeah. Those,
1: those
0: are great. Those are fascinating races.
1: Well, the thing to remember, too, is that if you're not registered as a Republican or a Democrat,
0: you can't. Yeah.
1: You can vote in the nonpartisan races.
0: Right.
1: So if you have like a county commission seat or a judge or some of those types of races, they'll be on the ballot. But you won't see these major primaries for governor, for Senate, that sort of thing.
0: Yeah, the St. Pete mayoral race, I think, is interesting just because I'm curious to see how close it ends up being between Crist and Welsh. I think they're going to be the top two candidates that then enter a runoff after that. And unless one of them were to get over 50%, I don't see that happening just because you've got a number of candidates in that race and they're going to start splitting the vote. And I just don't think that's likely. I think it's going to be Crist and Welsh who move on because Crist is the front runner in the race. Welsh is the incumbent. So he's still going to have, you know, some people heading out to the polls voting for him. But how close is it between the two of them? Or does it look like Crist is definitely going to be the front runner in the runoff race?
1: Very interesting. I mean, Crist has been very visible. Of course, he's got far and away the most money raised in the case. In the race. He said that he, I think, went over the $2 million mark recently, which is significant.
0: Yeah.
1: Whether or not like that'll matter in this part of it, whether he can actually, you know, get over the 50% hump, he has admitted he doesn't think so.
0: He's got the name ID.
1: He's well known. And, you know, obviously Ken Welch has probably lost some of the constituents that voted for him last time. But that doesn't necessarily mean he's not going to be, a real competitive, formidable incumbent to beat. So, yeah, absolutely an interesting race. And, you know, I think it'll also be interesting just to see the final numbers on the big statewide races. I mean, I think you can say based on the polling who's going to win, but it'll be interesting to see how they voters split on that and whether there is some dissatisfaction with the front runners. You mentioned the Vindman case on the Democratic side. Looked like he was having some vulnerability.
0: Does Donald's run away with it?
1: And even Donald's is, I mean, it's been, there have been a lot of attacks on him. And it'll be interesting to see if voters responded to that and whether it made any difference.
0: All right. What else is going on this morning, Chris?
1: Well, a selection committee in Hillsborough County has chosen AECOM Hunt Turner as the construction management firm that'll lead the development of the new Tampa Bay Rays Stadium on the Hillsborough College campus if they get the money to do it. As of right now, neither the city nor the county have come up with a plan that will secure financing for that, but obviously that is an ongoing debate. So the committee was made up of representatives from the Rays, the City of Tampa, and Hillsborough County, and they had a scoring system for four competing firms across four categories, and they did eventually accept this company as having the best score and is ranking them as the top-ranked firm to do this project. They have a lot of experience. They've done previous stadiums in the Tampa Bay area.
0: Raymond James.
1: It almost makes it seem like nobody can even compete against them based on their past experience. But
0: yeah. This is for the ballpark. This is not the developer for the mixed-use development, which is the key to this whole deal. Still haven't heard who that's going to be yet. And real quick, this is what City Council Chairman Alan Clendenin said about the deal and where it stands right now.
2: The City of Tampa, Hillsborough County, and the Rays organization, it's got to be a win-win-win. If it's not a win-win-win, if any one of the legs of that stool doesn't have a stable foundation, it's not going to pass.
0: So it sounds like there's still a little bit of work to do, some negotiating to be done before a deal is finalized. Chris Trankman with today's top stories. Chris, thanks so much.
1: Thank you.
0: When we come back, we're going to get some of your feedback from yesterday's show, including a lot of hot takes on Publix's Express checkout lane policy change. We'll be back with that in 2 minutes.
3: Road work southbound on the Veterans Expressway approaching the Dale Mabry off-ramp that is closing the left lane. Looking good on the rest of the expressway southbound past the airport all the way to 275. 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
0: Let's get to some of your reaction to yesterday's show. And I want to start with a talk back that we got about our discussion yesterday involving the situation aboard the USS Abraham Lincoln. Here's what Scott had to say.
9: Let's be completely honest and transparent, Ryan Gorman Show. You don't really care about the military. It's just a weapon to use against Trump. That's it. That's all it is. Being disingenuous as usual.
0: Scott is a miserable human being who is always bitching about the show, yet listens every morning. And it's funny, he will say that, you know, I'm done listening at 6. I'm going to listen to other shows. And then it'll be like 7 o'clock and it'll be commenting on something that we talk
10: right,
0: about on the show.
10: Yeah.
0: And I normally ignore Scott because who has the time to deal with somebody like that? But this time, Scott, you get a response. How freaking dare you? You piece of crap. How dare you say that I am being disingenuous about my concern for our members of the military? You crossed a line with that one. And how have I used that story against Trump? Not everybody thinks like your lizard brain does, where everything is about attacking some politician. It's not even about that.
10: I just hope
0: Trump addresses the situation. That's all. And Scott will say, Ryan, you're against the Rays ballpark, or you're complaining about it because DeSantis is involved.
10: Like, yeah.
0: Like, that's all he thinks, is that it has to do with like Trump and DeSantis. It's just so stupid. And he's always asking, how's the show doing, huh? How's the show doing?
10: He's like our number one listener.
0: Yeah, right,
10: so
0: yeah.
10: He's giving us ratings.
0: Yeah. We'd be the only show doing a simulcast in Florida's two biggest markets, Tampa and Miami, if we weren't doing well. With more on the way, by the way, Scott. I just don't understand people who are that like.
10: And you're a pretty miserable person.
0: I'm a
10: very
0: miserable
10: person. So for you to be calling somebody else out for being miserable,
0: that's exactly right.
10: I'm a negative person. Yeah.
0: All right. Let's get to reaction to Dana's trending story yesterday about the Publix checkout aisle change. Publix removing the 10 items or less limit from express checkout lane. Sharon said, the problem is we want to hope that people use common sense for this, but we all know that is not a flower that grows in everyone's garden.
10: I like the way she put that.
0: I do too. Mitch in Leesburg said, it's not express when they put the slowest cashier at that register. Every now and then you do get somebody, and typically I found it's like a chatty Kathy.
10: Yeah, sometimes they do like to talk.
0: It's like, I get you want to have the conversation, but I really want to get through this and get the hell out
10: of
0: here.
10: That's why you got to use self-checkout.
0: I know. Brenda said, nobody cared if you had slightly over 10 items in the express lane. Trust me, I worked on the retail side for 11 years. I will tell you, if I was in the express checkout lane and somebody was in front of me with 12 items, I would have cared.
10: I know you would have.
0: I would have been counting every single last item. Michael was the ex-CEO of Cracker Barrel hired by Publix. Sounds like something she would come up with. Renee said, if I have 15 to 20 items and they tell me 10 items or less, I break up my items into two separate purchases. Problem solved.
10: Oh, that's a way to game the system. There you go.
0: You're really going to piss off everyone behind
10: it's
0: you.
10: It's going to take even longer to do the two transactions.
0: It's true. James said, growing up, grocery stores had multiple lines open. Wasn't an issue. The issue is self-created by the stores because they don't want to pay people to have multiple registers open. I always found it funny when you would go into like a Walmart and there'd be 10 different lanes and one would be open.
10: Oh, yeah. And that's still true now. Everywhere you go now, there's, you know, 10, 15 lanes and one open and then self-checkout.
0: Exactly. All right. When we come back, how Florida's new high school sports screening law is already having an impact here in the Tampa Bay area. Dana has that trending story next.
3: The crash on I-4 eastbound at Buckman Highway left lane is blocked. And some road construction, I-4 westbound approaching Kathleen Road. Be prepared for some slowdowns. 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
10: 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Florida's new law requiring health screenings for student athletes may have saved a teenager's life. Cameron Kreider is a sophomore at Cavalry Christian High School. He plays football and basketball, and he went to the doctor before school started to get the new required heart checkup before he was cleared to play sports. And doctors found a congenital heart condition called ASD, atrial septal defect, which is basically two holes in his heart.
0: Oh, wow.
10: And at some point, it could have turned into a life-threatening emergency. He said he's never had any symptoms. He's done a lot of intense physical activity, playing two sports, sometimes one practice after another for years. And he had no idea, but it's such a severe condition that he has to have heart surgery to repair it. In October, his doctor did clear him to play for a little while this season until the surgery, but then he's going to have to be out for a year while his heart recovers. But yeah, so these heart screenings are required for high school athletes, but I know at my son's school, you know, they have to get a physical in order to play every year, and they're very strict about it. Like the coach was saying that if it expires on, you know, August 18th and you don't have your physical done, you can't play. Yeah, they won't let you play.
0: And then I was reading that, Hillsborough County, they installed at some of these different like youth sports complexes around the county heat stress meters where they track different things like, you know, the wind, humidity, UV exposure. And then when the readings reach a certain number, they shut the fields down. Can't play.
10: I mean, how many times have we heard about kids? Thankfully, I don't think any have been here, but kids just around the country, heat exhaustion or so having a heart attack out of nowhere, you know, as a teenager and dying.
0: Yeah, I mean, playing outside right now in 110 degree, you know, heat index weather, it's just insane. When we come back, lots more on today's primary election here in Florida. We'll get some insight into what to watch for from retired USF political scientist Dr. Susan McManus after news, traffic, and weather here on The Ryan Gorman Show. Don't move.
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14: You know what's fascinating is the Democrats, elected Democrats, they just refuse to condemn Hassan Piker, who's out on the campaign trail. 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
1: It's 81 degrees. Good morning, I'm Chris Trankman. Your Tampa Bay forecast. A heat advisory in effect from 11 a.m. to 7 p.m. Partly sunny, hot and humid with a high 96. Our top story at 5:30. Today's Florida primary will determine who will represent Republicans and Democrats in statewide, congressional, legislative, and county commission races. There are also plenty of nonpartisan races on the ballot.
15: St. Petersburg is one of a growing number of Florida cities holding elections to coincide with the statewide cycle. 6 candidates are running for mayor, but most of the focus is on incumbent Ken Welch and his very well-known challenger, former governor and congressman Charlie Crist. If no one gets a majority, the top 2 candidates advance to the general election in November. There's also a city council race on the ballot. School board races include Sarasota County, where 3 conservative incumbents aren't seeking re-election. Gordon Bird, News Radio WFLA.
1: President Trump thinks it's time for Iran to surrender as the 60-day negotiation period between the countries ends. Trump told Fox that Iran should raise the white flag with the clock hitting zero on the deal aimed to put a pause on fighting as well as reopen the Strait of Hormuz. Trump continued to say that he is in no hurry to end the war. More details about the death of Hollywood actress Hadrian Panettiere.
16: A friend found Panettiere Sunday unresponsive inside a Greenville, South Carolina apartment. Here's the 911 audio with one dispatcher talking to another in contact with paramedics.
17: Response for cardiac arrest, 701 Ainsley Bridge Road.
18: Ainsley Bridge Road, overdose, CPR is in progress.
16: Police report no signs of foul play, and the family did not disclose a cause of death. Panettiere appeared in more than a dozen movies, including Ice Princess and Scream. She also landed starring roles in the TV series Heroes and Nashville. Panettiere was 36. In Los Angeles, William Lajeunesse, Fox News.
1: Jeanne Buss's attorney is refuting claims that the Buss family is selling its remaining 17.8% stake in the Los Angeles Lakers to the new majority owners. The LA Times reports that Buss, the team's governor, put out a statement through her attorney saying the family vote to sell the shares is invalid without approval from the current trustees, which includes Jeannie, Janie, and Joey Buss. Tampa Bay traffic and weather coming up. Next news update in 30 minutes. I'm Chris Trankman. 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
3: Delays on I-4, crash I-4 eastbound Paul Buckman Highway left lane. Blocked I-4 westbound road work slowing down traffic from Socrum Loop Road to Kathleen Road. 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
23: Another hot day is in store. Another heat advisory going into effect at 11 a.m. until 7 p.m. for feels like temperatures today up to 112. Rain chances low for one last day. Just a 20% chance as we go through the afternoon for a shower north of I-4. Tonight we dry out. And then the rest of the week and into the weekend, 40 to 50% chances for rain each day. An onshore wind will keep us still very muggy. Those temperatures, though, will be in the lower 90s each afternoon. I'm Max Defender 8 meteorologist Amanda Holly.
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0: Continuing now with our coverage of Florida's primary election here on the Ryan Gorman Show, let's bring in retired USF political scientist Dr. Susan McManus. Nobody better to talk to about this. And you can check out Dr. McManus and I on Tampa Bay 28 this evening. We'll be doing live coverage of the Florida primary election. Dr. McManus, it's great to have you back on. And I want to start with the early voting numbers that we've seen. Anything stand out to you?
2: Yes, the fact is that a lot of people are complaining that it was low and so forth. It may end up being a little bit lower than in 2022 when the turnout rate was 26%. But the bottom line is that a lot of these races have so many unknown people, and a lot of them are really not only unknown, but just tons of candidates. I'm not surprised, and of course I'm not surprised for another reason, and that August is the hardest month of the year to convince people to pay attention to politics. It's hot. Kids are still out of school. People going on vacations, last-minute vacations. So reaching voters was very difficult. And you add to that people's dislike of politics at the moment and people saying they're not listening to any of it or reading the news. So the turnout numbers, they may be a little bit lower or right at what we've had before, but there's nothing really more to say about it that it's kind of right in line with where we are as a public.
0: Do you expect to see perhaps a larger day of turnout, especially with the push among many in the Republican Party, president himself, for people to go to the polls on election day as opposed to mailing in their ballot, doing things like that?
2: I do, but I also think it's important that you realize that in-person early voting is actually the same as in-person voting. It's the vote by mail that's really declined, but we've had a lot of people vote already, but in person, because they distrust the mail system and they listen to the president about that, vote by mail. So it will be curious to see how much ramped up we will see when we add the day of vote as opposed to just the in-person early voting.
0: We're joined by retired USF political scientist Dr. Susan McManus. What are some of the most interesting races in this primary election that you've been following?
2: Well, let's start right off with the two that are most interesting for each party. Let's start with the Republicans, and certainly it's the governor's race. Quite a race. You have, a whole bunch of things entering into people's equation. You've got, one endorsed right off the bat by Trump. You've got others that have been sort of mentioned as possibilities of somebody good to vote for by DeSantis. And you've got candidates like the lieutenant governor who feel that they should have a good shot because they've been number two in the governor's race under DeSantis. And you've got Fishback, this guy who's very right-wing, but really aiming at a far-right, ignored part of the electorate, young men. It's got a whole bunch of dynamics that are very curious. I think what people are looking for most is going to be the margin of victory for Donald's. If it's really large, 45 and over percentage, it'll be easier to bring the party back together than if it's very, very close among those four for candidates. So we're watching margin of victory there for Donald's especially.
0: What about on the Democratic side of the aisle?
2: Absolutely. The U.S. Senate race featuring Alex Vindman versus Angie Nixon. It's a very interesting race for several reasons. First of all, Vindman has spent a lot of money. He's brand new to Florida. He's only lived here 3 years or so. Military, and took part in the was sort of a watchdog or whatever on impeachment of the early attempted impeachment of Trump. But more importantly, Angie Nixon reflects a black woman who's been a very beloved state representative among the black community, very known for being a fighter, willing to take on DeSantis. And so she represents more of the progressive, the young progressive fighter mode, and Vindman more of a traditional role there of stressing his military and his connections to the impeachment. But the other thing is that we know that there is a concern among the black community at large. It's been written about and talked about, especially in South Florida, but this race exemplifies it, of the African-American voters in Florida feel like the party is not paying much attention to them, even though they're 29% of all the registered Democrats in the state. And a lot of blacks like Nixon and others are calling attention to the fact that if Vindman wins, that what you would have at the top of the ticket for Democrats, the top races, the governor and the U.S. Senate, would both their candidates would be white males. And so there are some in the party that feel that this is not a step in the right direction. So you've got sort of the socialist, more moderate fight there, but you've also got the black voters who are upset with the party part of that race.
0: Last question for you. And again, we're joined by retired University of South Florida political scientist Dr. Susan McManus with a preview of the Florida primary election. What are you going to be watching for throughout the day today as voters head to the polls? Key indicators as to what we might expect when the vote tallies come in.
2: How many people actually do show up on election day? We expect that to be a larger Republican element. But there's been some really heavy-duty campaigning at the last minute by some of the Democratic candidates in the larger areas of the state. So I'm kind of still watching the composition of the turnout, even on Election Day, and how large it ends up being relative to what we already see that's already been banked, so to speak.
0: Retired USF political scientist Dr. Susan McManus with us. Again, you can watch Dr. McManus and me both on Tampa Bay 28 if you're in the Tampa Bay area this evening for your Florida primary election coverage. Dr. McManus, looking forward to seeing you in studio tonight, and thanks again for coming on this morning.
2: Well, thank you. It'll be fun.
0: All right. When we come back in a moment, we've got a few local stories making headlines, including another Tampa Bay area teacher arrested. We'll get to that next here on the Ryan Gorman Show.
4: Delays on I-4, crash I-4 eastbound Paul Buckman Highway left lane, blocked I-4 westbound road work slowing down traffic from Socrum Loop Road to Kathleen Road. 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
0: Earlier in the hour, we were talking about a listener, Scott. Miserable dude, always complaining about the show, yet listens every single morning. And the only reason I brought him up was because I thought he went a little far with a recent talk back that he sent, saying that I'm being disingenuous about my concern for members of our military, which is outrageous. So this is what Taylor had to say about that.
14: Well, Ryan, this is Taylor, and you just gave Scott the spotlight he wanted. He's going to run up the stairs from the basement and tell his mom that he made it on the Ryan Gorman Show. Say, Mom, I need my chicken nuggies now.
0: That's probably exactly what happened. Thank you. Taylor, of course, you can weigh in on anything you want to say. Just pull up your iHeartRadio app, WFLA, and hit that microphone icon to record your talk back. A Hillsborough County teacher was arrested Friday after investigators determined he saw child sexual abuse material from a former teenage student. 31-year-old Memorial Middle School teacher Christian Schneider was booked on multiple charges. This goes back to July 28th when detectives began investigating Schneider and learned he had sent inappropriate messages to a former student at Franklin Middle Magnet School. A spokesperson for Hillsborough County Public Schools said Schneider hasn't been in the classroom this school year and resigned after the district learned of his arrest. He was hired at Franklin Middle in October of 2022 and later was reassigned to Memorial Middle. But another teacher involved, this time in child sexual abuse material, and he's communicating with a former teenage student. How well, Dana, do you know your son's teachers?
15: Not very well. I mean, we do go to meet the teacher and we actually meet them face to face. And then, you know, the parents kind of talk too. So if a kid has a certain experience with the teacher, you know, you kind of get to know them. And my son actually has a couple of teachers this year that he had last year or the year before. Okay. And he loves most of his teachers, you know. Yeah. So I feel pretty comfortable with it. But I've also had the conversation with him, you know, starting when he was little about stuff like that and just, you know, to protect himself.
0: Do you worry more about this now than when your daughter was in school?
15: No, I would say I worried about it when she was in school, and I worry about it now. Well, yeah, why would I worry about it more now? Just because there are more and more stories.
0: Yeah.
15: She's older. No, it's always it's always been there. I think now we hear about it more, and it probably is more common because of social media and every kid's got a phone.
0: Right.
15: But I remember having the conversation with her too. Yeah,
0: it wasn't even a thought when we went to school.
15: No, I don't really think it was. And it happened, but not the way that it does now.
0: No. The Hillsborough County Sheriff's Office arrested 41-year-old Caribbean Myers after deputies said she let her 11-year-old child drive to a 7-Eleven in Riverview. The child, who has autism, mistook the gas pedal for the brake and crashed into a concrete traffic barrier while Myers supervised from the passenger seat. Now, no one was injured, luckily, but the vehicle and the building were damaged. Deputies said Myers hadn't had a valid driver's license since July 13th and had previously allowed her underage children to drive for her. Myers was charged with child abuse and permitting an unauthorized minor to drive. If you're going to go somewhere and you don't have a valid driver's license, why don't you just drive as opposed to letting your kids drive for you and think that is the better option?
15: Right. Yeah. That's what I don't understand about this story. What was her thinking? Well, I don't have a license, so I'm better off having my 11-year-old drive. And then if anything happens,
0: like
15: the 11-year-old is going to take the blame for it? Like, this woman's not going to get in trouble for driving without a license?
0: You live in that area. Do you know where that 7-Eleven is?
15: I do. Yes. It's actually not far from where James lives, because James and I live pretty close to each other. And that is kind of the one that's right near his neighborhood. And I have been there before.
0: High traffic area?
15: Oh, yeah, definitely. Yeah, definitely a high traffic area. Yeah.
0: Moron mother.
15: Yeah.
0: All right. When we come back, a local establishment set to hold an adults-only prom night. Wait till you hear about this. Dana has that trending story next.
4: Bay Area Big Bridge is wide open now, looking good on 275 southbound. Just a little volume building through the interchange. Now we're looking good all the way out southbound towards the Howard Franklin Bridge. 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

0: Because we have lawyers in all 50 states, I see lots of lawyers' ads. Most seem to be bragging on results, but are they true or misleading? 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My son Matt got one for nearly $50 million, but we never collected one dime. 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
8: I'm Dana McKay with this trending story. School just started, but this prom is for adults. 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And then so everybody gets home by curfew. The prom ends at 10. Tickets are $50 until August 21st, and if you buy them that night on the 28th at the door, they're $70. And I also thought it was interesting that just like schools do, they are counting down to prom night with a spirit week. You visit Keel Farms that week, Monday the 24th is pajama day. And then Tuesday will be animal print day. Wednesday, wacky Wednesday. Thursday, Cowboys versus Aliens. And then on Friday, they're doing a flashback Friday, dress from your favorite decade, and then the prom that Friday night.
9: Even though it's for adults, it's going to be the same story for a lot of guys. They're not going to be able to get laid. And they're going to be married this time, too.
8: Oh, geez.
9: Do you remember your prom? Did you have a good prom?
8: I did, actually. I actually saw one of the guys I went to prom with when I went up to visit my family.
9: Really?
8: We're still friends. Yeah.
9: Is that
8: right?
9: Yeah. That's what Facebook does.
8: Yeah, that's what Facebook does. Exactly.
9: I had a great senior. My junior prom I wasn't as thrilled about. I went to both, but senior prom was good. I remember that. And it was after prom. You know, the party after the prom
8: is good, yeah.
9: When we come back to start the next hour of the show, more of our ongoing coverage of primary day here in Florida. We'll be back with that and a whole lot more after news, traffic, and weather right here on The Ryan Gorman Show.
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8: Guaranteed human.
15: It's 81 degrees. Good morning, I'm Chris Trankman. Your Tampa Bay forecast, a heat advisory in effect from 11 a.m. to 7 p.m. Partly sunny, hot, and humid with a high 96. Traffic and your complete forecast from Channel 8 meteorologist Amanda Holly coming up. Our top story at 6 o'clock. Primary election day is here.
16: By the end of the night, we'll know most, if not all, of the names who'll be on the November ballots. Political scientist Dr. Susan McManus expects turnout to be only about 25%, noting the typical primary voters are loyal to their party or feel it's their civic duty, with only a few races earning buzz.
17: Some congressional district races in Florida, there are 9 or 10 candidates on the ballot for one of the party's nominees, and those kind of things generate a lot of interest.
16: House District 20 has 5 Democrats, including Congresswoman Debbie Wasserman Schultz and Sheila Sherfulis McCormick, trying to regain her congressional seat, plus 4 Republican candidates. Erica Rodriguez, News Radio, WFLA.
15: Across the country, several states have key primaries today, and in California, a special election.
18: State Senator Ayesha Wahab and Bay Area Rapid Transit Board President Melissa Hernandez face off in California's 14th Congressional District special election. The two Democrats are competing to complete the remainder of former Congressman Eric Swalwell's term following his resignation from Congress earlier this year amid sexual misconduct and assault allegations. Swalwell has denied the accusations. Wahab and Hernandez advancing after becoming the top 2 finalists in the June primary. They will also compete in November in a slightly redrawn district for a full congressional term that starts in January. Kristen Goodwin, Fox News.
15: A second rape and murder trial of a convicted killer is underway in Hernando County. DNA evidence has linked Jeffrey Crum to the abduction, rape, and murder of 12-year-old Jennifer Odom in 1993. Judge Daniel Merritt will allow jurors to hear about Crum's previous conviction for the rape and attempted murder of 17-year-old Carolyn Murphy.
19: Both of these victims were children. They were young females, young schoolgirls.
15: Crum's already serving a life sentence for the Murphy conviction. The Tampa Bay Rays ownership has selected a contractor to build a new stadium on the Dale Mabry campus of Hillsborough College. And it's a very familiar name. Acom Hunt Turner helped build Tropicana Field and then led the repair effort after Hurricane Milton. The company also helped build Raymond James Stadium. The team taking this step despite not having any financing deals with the city of Tampa or Hillsborough County. Tampa City Council Chairman Alan Clendenin says there's still a lot to do.
20: The city of Tampa, Hillsborough County, and the Rays organization, it's got to be a win-win-win. If it's not a win-win-win, if any one of the legs of that stool doesn't have a stable foundation, it's not going to pass.
15: The team hopes to have the $2.3 billion stadium ready for the 2029 season. A double infusion of federal cash, Transportation Secretary Sean Duffy announced a $16 million grant to build a brand new ferry for the PSTA to use for passenger service between Tampa and St. Petersburg. That's in addition to the two used ferry ships that are being refurbished. Port Tampa Bay CEO Paul Anderson says that helps the ferry and the American shipbuilding industry.
21: That also puts money into shipyards. That grant, that ship will have to be, under U.S. law, be built in a U.S. shipyard. So it's exciting news for both the transportation alternative as well as creating jobs in America's shipyards.
15: The secretary says the announcement's a sneak peek ahead of a Trump administration plan to announce more money for ferries later this week. The new ship will take several years to bring into service. Duffy also announcing a $1 million grant to Gulf Marine Repair at Port Tampa Bay. That money goes to upgrade infrastructure and invest in welder training. Tampa Bay traffic and weather coming up. Next news update in 30 minutes. I'm Chris Trankman, News Radio WFLA.
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24: Stop and go traffic, I-4 westbound from Socrum Loop Road to Kathleen Road. Looking good to the rest of I-4 all the way to the interchange. 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
25: Another hot day is in store. Another heat advisory going into effect at 11 a.m. until 7 p.m. for feels like temperatures today up to 112. Rain chances low for one last day. Just a 20% chance as we go through the afternoon for a

0: Gorman Show on this Tuesday, August 18th. I'm Ryan Gorman with Dana McKay and Natalie Rodriguez from our newsroom. Coming up this hour, Florida, not the only primary election happening today. In fact, there's a race happening somewhere else that might be more consequential than anything we have going on today. I'm going to tell you about that before 6:20. Plus, is the midterm election set to become the first AI election? We're going to have that for you at 6:47. Right now, let's get to today's top stories with Natalie Rodriguez. Good morning, Natalie.
1: Good morning. Well, today is definitely primary election day across the state. And if you think primaries don't matter, think again, because we've got some very high stakes matchups that are going to reshape local government, whether you like it or not. And if you don't vote, you really don't have a say in it. Polls open at 7 o'clock this morning. They stay open until 7 p.m. You have to be in line by 7 o'clock with only registered Republicans and Democrats able to vote on the key races for governor and senator. Because incumbent Governor Ron DeSantis is term limited, this is Florida's open race for the governor's mansion. There are 11 total candidates vying for the Republican nomination, and the field includes Representative Byron Donalds, Lieutenant Governor Jay Collins, former State House Speaker Paul Renner, alongside James Fishback, Rachel Rodriguez, and James Shaw. There are six candidates for the Democratic nomination. That field includes David Jolly, State Representative Dodie Joseph, as well as Evelyn Castillo-Bach, Thomas Fernandez, Dana Foster, and Stephen Norman. Now, down in Miami-Dade and Broward, voters are settling some competitive primaries and deciding some critical county commission seats as well. You've got District 24, a Democratic primary underway to succeed retiring Representative Frederica Wilson, with Miami-Dade County Commissioner Oliver Gilbert, State Senator Chevron Jones, and Kendrick Meek Jr. among the spotlight candidates. You've got District 20, which all eyes are on that one as well. Since the redrawn maps went into play, a competitive Democratic primary featuring Representative Debbie Wasserman Schultz facing local challengers, including former Broward County Mayor Dale Holness and Uncle Luke, or Luther Campbell, rapper turned activist. In Miami-Dade, you've got some local races like District 2 incumbent Marlene Bastien, District 5 incumbent Vicky Lopez, and District 8 incumbent Danielle Cohen-Higgins. Miami-Dade School Board, you've got candidates that are competing in a primary for the District 1 seat. In Broward, you've got voters deciding school board seats as well. In the Tampa area, you've got House District 14. That's a big one. Incumbent Democratic Representative Kathy Castor is seeking re-election alongside a primary field to determine candidates for the general election. In St. Pete, the mayoral's race, you have incumbent Mayor Ken Welch. That's facing a competitive challenge from some notable candidates. Key platform arguments focusing on utility deals, affordable housing, and the Trop's future. That's going to be a big one as well. You've got District 6. That's a Pinellas County Schools District with candidates Nancy Bostick and Amanda Lord running for that one. District 2, you've got candidates advancing campaigns for the prominent local seat in the Pinellas County Commission. And then in Clearwater, you've got local nonpartisan battles on the ballot for seat 4 and 5. So no matter where you are today, make sure that you take a few minutes out of your day. The polls should not be too packed. They're not expecting a huge turnout. No, not at all. They're expecting maybe a 25% turnout, saying that interest doesn't really begin until after Labor Day, because so many people ignore a primary day like today. But again, even if you're not a Republican or senator, Republican or Democrat, I should say, you still have a power to weigh in on some local races like the school board, the commission seats, the judges, the big ones like governor and senator. Again, that is Republican and Democrats only will get to vote on that today.
0: Yeah, I don't think there's a lot of buzz about our primary election. I said yesterday, there aren't a lot of races that are like Trump aide Natalie Harp sexy, you know?
2: Right. One of my friends actually said she usually votes in the primary, but she does not like Byron Donalds at all. And she knows he's going to win.
0: Yeah.
2: So she said she's just going to sit this one out. Yeah. The governor's race was the one that she really cared about. And she said she doesn't like him.
0: Yeah.
2: And she won't vote for him.
0: All the big statewide races are pretty much a foregone conclusion. The South Florida races to watch, House District 25, the Jared Moskowitz, Oliver Larkin matchup, newly redrawn district. But what's interesting interesting about that is you've got that matchup that we've been watching in other states where you've got a more moderate Democrat in Jared Moskowitz going up against a very far left candidate in Oliver Larkin.

0: Moskowitz is going to win that race. How close does Larkin get, I think, is the interesting thing. And then, like you mentioned, Natalie, in House District 20, you've got Debbie Wasserman Schultz versus, and I'll be very blunt here, all the black candidates. That is a seat that is typically held, I mean, it's been held by Sheila Sherfalus McCormick most recently. She resigned from that seat, but she is running in the primary race, but that is a historically black district. Debbie Wasserman Schultz, because of the redistricting, deciding to run for that seat, and that has caused a lot of controversy in the Democratic Party. And then, like you also mentioned, in the Tampa Bay area, House District 14, Kevin Steele versus Mike Beltran. That's become a pretty contentious primary race, and the winner's going to face Kathy Castor in a newly redrawn district that's going to be competitive for the general election. There's also a state Senate race, Fentrese Driscoll and Michelle Rayner. That's Senate District 16 in the Tampa Bay area. That's going to be interesting. And then the St. Pete mayoral race, and I think that's going to make some headlines across the state because you've got former governor Charlie Crist running for mayor. Right. Of St. Pete, and he is the front runner in that race. Probably not going to win it outright. You have to get over 50% to do that. And there are a number of candidates in the race, including incumbent mayor Ken Welch. So that'll probably be headed to a runoff, but another one to keep an eye on today. So despite the fact that the statewide races, like for governor, foregone conclusion, Byron Donald's going to win the Republican nomination, David Jolly going to win the Democratic nomination, you still do have some interesting House races, congressional races, also some state legislative races, and then a few really local races as well.
1: Let Natalie, write in Ryan Gorman for anything. That's the question.
0: Well, I mean, you can do that, but Ryan Gorman's good where he is.
2: Your name was written in the the Tampa mayor's race
0: a couple of years ago?
2: You did get some votes.
0: And I was right there with, I think, Mickey Mouse had a few. And,
2: I went through all of the votes your name. Yeah. I did, yeah.
0: All right, Natalie Rodriguez with today's top stories. Natalie, thanks so much.
1: You got it.
0: All right. Right now, let's bring in AccuWeather meteorologist Jason Catarina for today's forecast. So Jason, are we on track to break any more records today?
3: Indeed. Today and tomorrow, it looks like around Miami, mostly sunny, very hot. The old record's 96 was set just back in 2022. We're forecast to get to 99 this afternoon. Clear to partly cloudy tonight, only down to 79. So a little relief from the heat as we jump right back up tomorrow and break tomorrow's record. The old record's 95. We're going to hit 97 tomorrow. Watch for a thunderstorm in spots for the afternoon. And then still just mid-90s right into the weekend. So Tampa today, mostly sunny, humid, and afternoon thunderstorm in spots, 94. Some widely separated evening thunderstorms, otherwise warm and humid, only down to 82 tonight. Clouds and sun, a thunderstorm in a couple of spots for Wednesday. Humid again, the high at 91 for tomorrow for Tampa. Ryan.
0: All right, AccuWeather meteorologist Jason Catarina with us. When we come back, another primary election race to keep a close eye on. This one not in Florida. And we'll run through today's top business stories, too. That's 2 minutes away here on The Ryan Gorman Show.
4: Stop and go traffic, I-4 westbound from Socrum Loop Road to Kathleen Road. Looking good to the rest of I-4 all the way to the interchange. 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
0: Time now for our Bloomberg Business Report with Courtney Donahoe.
12: A $725 million deal to combine two of the biggest names in adhesives has been blocked by a federal judge over antitrust concerns. Henkel, which makes Loctite, wanted to buy liquid nails from Pittsburgh Paints. The Federal Trade Commission had argued the merger would combine the industry's two biggest players, basically the Coke and Pepsi of adhesives. The agency added it would drive up the cost of building and maintaining homes in the U.S. Stock futures are looking at losses today, with tech shares leading the drop. Since the S&P 500's latest record closing high last Thursday, caution has crept into the markets. And as artificial intelligence creates some of the fastest growing and most lucrative jobs globally, women are underrepresented in roles from the C-suite to rank and file positions at AI companies. According to LinkedIn, women with AI backgrounds accounted for just 13% of executive positions in the industry, compared with about 19% in non-AI sectors. Courtney Donahoe, Bloomberg Radio.
0: All right, now let's get to another story we're covering this morning. There are two more primary elections happening across the country today in addition to ours, Wyoming, which nobody cares about, and Alaska, which actually has an interesting race, and here's why. President Trump is accusing Democrats of using trickery by putting Republican challenger Dan J. Sullivan on Alaska's Senate primary ballot against two-term incumbent Alaska GOP Senator Dan S. Sullivan.
2: So ridiculous.
0: Claim Democrats and the challenger deny. Dan J. Sullivan, a retired fifth grade teacher who describes himself as a pragmatic Republican, says he has every right to run under his own name. In late June, the Alaska Supreme Court upheld a lower court order allowing Dan J. Sullivan to remain on the Senate ballot despite Republican complaints. And then there was also some legal action, a Justice Department investigation. Now, Trump endorsed Senator Dan S. Sullivan for re-election and marked the incumbent's name on a sample ballot with a green check and a Trump-endorsed label. The top four candidates in Alaska's nonpartisan primary advanced to the ranked choice general election, meaning both Dan Sullivans could appear on the November ballot. But beyond that controversy, this race is important because the general election matchup could determine control of the Senate. You've got former Democratic Congresswoman Mary Tola, who's trying to flip the seat. It's a very competitive race, even though Alaska is a red state. Tola's outraced Sullivan overall, 18 million to 11 million, and the race has gone from lean Republican to toss-up. We're going to talk to our White House correspondent, John Decker, who is in Alaska covering the race at 7:48. But again, you could have a situation where both Dan Sullivans make it to the general election, and then you've got Petola and two Dan Sullivans. And the concern is that some voters, you know, not everyone pays super close attention.
2: Right. Yeah. They're not going to know which Dan Sullivan to vote for. Oh, do I want the J or the S? Which right. one is the current senator who I want to vote for?
0: Now the current senator will have incumbent next to his name. But I mean,
2: okay. Well, but I think that helps. I was wondering that if they can put that on there for him.
0: Yeah. But
2: still,
0: there's a chance that Nick could mess things up for Dan S. Sullivan.
2: Does Dan J. Sullivan really want to be elected, or is he just doing this, mess things up?
0: He says he wants to be elected. I think the whole thing is hilarious, to be honest with you. But again, that race, there's a good chance that Democrats need to win that one to take control of the Senate. So it is a really consequential Senate race. It's going to be closer than what we're going to have here between likely Alex Vindman and Ashley Moody in Florida. So again, we'll check in with John Decker, who's in Alaska. I guess he decided between the two primaries he could cover today, he'd rather go to Alaska than Florida.
2: Yeah, it looks like he sent me a picture last night. It looks like it's very cold in Alaska right now. Yeah.
0: We'll talk to him at 7:48. When we come back, the preliminary autopsy results for 36-year-old actress Hayden Panettiere have been released. Dana's going to run through what it revealed next here on The Ryan Gorman Show.
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4: Volume building through the interchange on the Tampa side. I-4 westbound from right around the Selma Connector. Get some stop-and-go traffic towards 275. 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
0: Ryan Gorman here with Mitch Burke, Florida Director for Advocate Health Advisors, a local veteran-owned company helping you navigate all things Medicare. And Mitch, if someone's listening and they're not happy with their Medicare plan right now, what are some different options that might be available to them that they might not know about?
11: Well, if they have a lower income, they have Medicaid, if they've moved here, things like that. And we also have plans out there that are called chronic condition plans for people who have diabetes, cardiovascular disease, different horrible diseases like this that help manage their care. These are type of people that can roll anytime during the year and we can help them out. But we just have to check your situation because each one is different to make sure that you're able to do it. If not, we'll talk to you in October and be able to tell you what the new benefits are for 2027.
0: So there might be options available that you might not realize you have. That's why you got to call my friend Mitch Berg and his local team at Advocate Health Advisors. They're going to take great care of you. 727-807-3997. Again, 727-807-3997. 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
2: 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We're learning more about the death of actress Hayden Panettiere. A preliminary autopsy revealed she was treated for cardiac arrest and signs of drug overdose treatment were found on the scene. although it's not confirmed that the Narcan was actually used for her. The dispatcher did mention overdose and CPR, but TMZ is reporting that there were two ambulances, which may have indicated that there could have been two people in distress. Mm. But we haven't heard anything about there being another person,
0: right,
2: you know, having an overdose. She died Sunday in an apartment in Greenville, South Carolina. She was with her boyfriend, Brian Hickerson, at the time, and they had an on-off relationship. He's actually currently dealing with assault charges, and a judge just denied his request to have the felony charges reduced to misdemeanors. She wrote in her book that she was promoting, she wrote about the domestic violence she suffered at his hands, but they were back together. Her team had actually advised her to distance herself from him during the book tour because they thought it would hurt sales and her credibility, but they were definitely still together.
0: I mean, successful, gorgeous, couldn't shake her demons.
2: Nope, not at all.
0: And I mean, she could have had any dude that she wanted.
2: Yep.
0: But it shows those abusive relationships. She just went right back to that guy. Horrible story. When we come back, President Trump issues a threat to a Middle Eastern country, but this time it wasn't Iran. We'll go live to the Middle East for an update after your local news, traffic, and weather here on the Ryan Gorman Show.
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23: It's 81 degrees. Good morning, I'm Chris Trankman. Your Tampa Bay forecast. A heat advisory in effect from 11 a.m. to 7 p.m. Partly sunny, hot, and humid with a high 96. Our top story at 6:30. Voters across Florida are choosing primaries congressional candidates today.
24: Many Floridians are now in different U.S. House seats thanks to redistricting. 21 of Florida's 28 House districts were redrawn this year. The district currently represented by Democrat Kathy Castor now includes much more of South and East Hillsborough. 8 Republicans are squaring off to face her in November. 3 Republicans and 5 Democrats are jockeying to face a no-party candidate to succeed Vern Buchanan in a district that now extends from South St. Petersburg to Wachula. Gordon Bird, News Radio WFLA.
23: Opening statements in a landmark trial against Meta start today. California, Colorado, Kentucky, and New Jersey are seeking $1.4 trillion in damages, alleging the company engineered its sites to foster addictive behavior in teens and children. President Trump making new demands on Iran.
25: President Trump said of the now expired memorandum of understanding with Iran.
26: Well, they want to make a deal, but they're not going to make the kind of a deal that
1: I feel is necessary.
25: He said the Strait of Hormuz is open. The U.S. blockade against Iran is working, and they are taking millions of barrels of oil out each week, despite Iranian officials' rhetoric.
1: We have total control over the Strait. Now, they can be a nuisance. They can put a mine in the water, and people don't like having mines hit their billion-dollar ships, you know, etc. But the blockade has been very effective.
25: A senior Iranian official told Reuters they will shift into a full-blown offensive mode now in the Strait. Jessica Rosenthal, Fox News.
23: The preliminary autopsy of Hayden Panettiere has found no signs of trauma that contributed to her death. The 36-year-old found unresponsive Sunday inside a residence in Greenville, South Carolina. Her cause and manner of death remain pending further investigation. Atlanta researchers are finding that premature birth can slow brain development well into middle school. Researchers at Georgia State, Georgia Tech, and Emory discovered kids born early show lower activity in areas that control movement, focus, and learning. Tampa Bay traffic and weather coming up. Next news update in 30 minutes. I'm Chris Strankman, News Radio WFLA.
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4: Accident southbound 301 after McIntosh Road. Doesn't appear to be any road blockage according to FHP. I-4 westbound, some heavier slowdowns now getting past the known Sasser Road towards Forbes Road. And then looking pretty good all the way down towards 50th Street. Next slowdown is right around the Selman Connector. Bay Area big bridges are looking good. Pinellas County majors are up to speed. US 19, 275. No delays there. 66th Street and 49th Street are looking good. No problems on the bridges. I'm Pat Largo, News Radio WFLA.
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7: Another hot day is in store. Another heat advisory going into effect at 11 a.m. until 7 p.m. for feels like temperatures today up to 112. Rain chances low for one last day. Just a 20% chance as we go through the afternoon for a shower north of I-4. Tonight we dry out. And then the rest of the week and into the weekend, 40 to 50% chances for rain each day. An onshore wind will keep us still very muggy. Those temperatures, though, will be in the lower 90s each afternoon. I'm Max Defender 8 meteorologist Amanda Holly.
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0: Back now here on The Ryan Gorman Show, and let's go live to the Middle East and bring in ABC News correspondent Jordana Miller. Once again, Jordana, great to talk to you. Yesterday, President Trump warned that the U.S. will bomb the crap out of Oman if it interferes in the conflict with Iran in the Strait of Hormuz. That comes as our memorandum of understanding with Iran has officially expired. No new deal is in place. What has Oman been up to that might have led the president to threaten them?
9: Well, it looks like Oman is being accused of, siding with Iran, giving in to Iran's demands, and not dealing with what, or not getting a deal with Iran that would satisfy some of America's demands. For example, no tolls through the strait, and allowing the U.S. to help naval cargo vessels pass through the southern route there. There were disputes about what's going to ultimately happen to the middle lanes of the Strait of Hormuz. Maybe they were going to be, initially the idea was floated that maybe a European contingency would be in control of the middle lanes. But it looks like the loyalty of Oman is being questioned by the president, which led to his anger and those threats yesterday. And remember, the president has had an issue with Oman on and off, and Oman was passed up as the main mediator for what ended up resulting in the MOU back a couple months ago. Pakistan took that role instead, and now Qatar is playing a role behind the scenes in Egypt. So, you know, the president seems very frustrated, and the Iranians, I have to say, are coming out again with very aggressive statements last night and this morning, essentially saying, you know, if you want to try to, if the United States wants to try to keep this naval blockade in place, well, we're only going to give the United States a few weeks to talk and deal with the MOU, which has now expired. And if they don't, the Iranians are threatening to fire on U.S. Navy vessels and assets and start the war again, right? In other words, the Iranians are saying, we're not going to go down quietly. We're not going to just let the U.S. block the Strait of Hormuz. We're actually going to see it as a declaration of war, because it was there while we were, while the sides were negotiating. If there's no negotiation, then the Iranians are saying, you know, it's fair game to start attacking a U.S. Position. So I think that's a little worrisome. And, you know, we don't know how long the Iranians are going to give the United States to talk, but you can see that the Iranians in their positioning, they really do believe somewhere that they have time on their side and that they have the upper hand in these negotiations to make those kinds of positions known.
0: And another ship was struck overnight in the strait, correct? Where traffic is almost non-existent at this point.
9: That's right. Another strait was hit, again, in those southern lanes. It's unclear if it was directly the Iranians or the Saudi or the Houthis, their proxy, who sent drones onto that vessel, which looks like a Saudi vessel. We're still trying to get the exact details. But again, you know, this is the kind of testing and provocative attacks that Iran has been carrying out really throughout. I mean, if we look back, even from the day the ceasefire was announced in April, the Iranians have continued to attack vessels. And even in the last few weeks, there have been at least five vessels hit by Iran or its proxies. And the Saudis, of course, taking a lot of heat in this round, right? And the Jordanians.
0: Mm-hmm. Another thing I've noticed, and we're joined by ABC News correspondent Jordana Miller coming to us live from Israel, Iran's social media accounts or accounts connected to Iranian figures, they become pretty aggressive, it feels like, recently, taunting the president, saying that he can't take control of the strait through a tweet. Also, one of them like made fun of that story out of Turkey where the president was moved from one plane to another in like a catering truck, saying that the president should be more worried about his own security as opposed to the security of the Strait so he doesn't have to get moved in a food truck next time. Have they ramped up their rhetoric recently, or is that basically what you've seen from them throughout this conflict?
9: I think the Iranians have been pretty vicious and, you know, throughout the war and very, you know, there's been a lot of propaganda. And by the way, the threats on President Trump's life.
0: Yeah.
9: I mean, they've been put in posters, you know, billboards across huge skyscrapers in Tehran and in, you know, other smaller billboards, right? Different versions of President Trump in a coffin with a noose around him, right? We saw during Khamenei's week-long burial funeral ceremonies, the chance to kill the president. And, you know, they're mocking the president for having escaped, you know, what intelligence said might be an Iranian plot to kill him. They're mocking it. On the other hand, they've done everything to give the impression that that President Trump is in their crosshairs. I don't think we've really seen an uptick in the rhetoric, but it's always been quite, you know, vicious, I would say.
0: Yeah, provocative.
9: And mocking. Yeah, provocative. And to the point where some people thought that, you know, Iran must have hired somebody to write these very flowery but quite stomach-turning text messages, or I should say posts on social media, right? That there was someone behind them because they just seemed so flowery. There was a consistency there. So, you know, I think we haven't seen a real uptick. I think it's just been more of the same. And right now, since we're in a kind of nether place in this war, right? Again, neither peace nor war. And now the MOU technically is over.
0: Yeah.
9: Right?
0: It's a lot of information warfare going on. Right. Exactly. ABC News correspondent Jordana Miller coming to us live from Israel this morning. Jordana, appreciate the update as always. Thanks so much.
9: Thanks. Talk soon.
0: Real quick, we got a note from a listener, Denny, who messaged us and said, just a quick suggestion for Ryan Gorman. How about after we hear from Jordana Downer every morning, do a report on the positive things going on with the Iran conflict? Love the show. Keep up the great content. I'd be happy to. What is the positive stuff that we're missing?
8: Yeah, I mean, I can understand wanting us to follow it up with a positive news story from some other you know, aspect of life.
0: Right.
8: But yeah, what's positive happening with Iran?
0: I don't know at this point.
8: I mean, you did kind of give them a little bit of credit for their social media posts. So, I mean, maybe that's a positive angle on it.
0: Well, just because they've become very Trump-like with their social media posts.
8: Yeah, they're going after him.
0: Echoing kind of how he posts on social media, which I thought was interesting. When we come back, is the midterm election set to become the first AI election? We're going to have that for you next here on the Ryan Gorman Show.
4: Volley Building 301 southbound between McIntosh Road and Stacy Road had an earlier crash after McIntosh Road there. Seeing some real slow traffic now on I-4 westbound getting through the interchange onto 275 southbound. 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I'm Pat Largo, News Radio WFLA.
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0: So past elections have been driven by things like social media. A lot of people said the 2016 presidential election, the first big social media election because of Trump and all of his tweets. A lot of people said the last presidential election was the podcast election. And this one, this midterm election, the first AI election. Now, there's no doubt AI has its fingerprints all over the midterm. How many stories have we done of battles between campaigns over AI generated images?
8: Oh, yeah. It's ridiculous. And ads, too, like full video ads.
0: Yep. Yeah. You've got campaigns trying to make the opponents just look worse.
8: Yep.
0: In the ads.
8: Make themselves look better.
0: Yeah. Some campaigns have trained AI persuasion bots to hold extended conversations in a candidate's voice and learn which ideas and language influence individual voters. Some voters apparently have engaged for hours, and Yale researchers found a bot that admits it's a bot just as persuasive to people as one posing as a human. Political operatives using AI-generated synthetic voters to test and refine ads before those messages reach real people. It used to be like a focus group. Now it's AI. And there's concern among election officials that people will use AI chatbots for election information and get back stuff that's incorrect. I will tell you, I forget exactly what I was working on recently, but ChatGPT totally screwed up the St. Pete mayoral race. Just completely had it wrong in terms of when it was going to take place and all of that. So you have to be careful. What I'd like to know is whether or not you're using AI at all for the midterms, whether it's helping pick candidates, learning about issues, for voting information. And you can weigh in by pulling up your iHeartRadio app and then go to WFLA or WIOD, whichever station you listen to us on, and hit that microphone icon. You can record 30 seconds of whatever it is you want to add to this discussion. You could also go straight to RyanGormanShow.com. Makes it super easy to navigate all of that. But I think there are going to be a lot of people Because let's face it, maybe not so much for the primary election, but for the general election, where it's going to be the day before they go vote.
8: And they're going to say, I'm a Republican, tell me who to vote for.
0: Yeah, or like, what's on the ballot that I need to know about?
8: Right.
0: You know, what are all the races on the ballot? Like, these judges, who do I vote for? You know, that kind of stuff. I could see that happening a lot in this election. So again, pull up WFLA or WIOD on your iHeartRadio app, hit that microphone icon, and you can record a 30-second voice comment with your feedback on all of this. When we come back in a moment, Nancy Mace has a new look that's drawn a lot of online reaction, and I gotta say, kind of dig it. 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
4: Slowdowns in Hillsboro, southbound, coming off the Veterans Expressway, getting by the Courtney Campbell Causeway. Pinellas side, a little volume building, southbound on 66th Street between US 19 down to Ulmerton Road. 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
28: Some people are all talk, but conservative farmer Wilton Simpson gets the job done. That's why 61 Florida sheriffs, 24 former Cattlemen Association presidents, and Governor Ron DeSantis all agree. We need Republican Wilton Simpson for Commissioner of Agriculture. They endorse him because Wilton's done the job before. Safeguarding our food supply? He got it done. Conservative Wilton Simpson banned hostile nations, including China, from buying Florida farmland. Standing with our farmers and against overdevelopment? He got it done. Conservative Wilton Simpson increased farmland preservation by 243%. Expanding Florida's wildlife corridors? He got it done. Conservative Wilton Simpson created the Florida Wildlife Corridor Program and conserved 18 million acres of Florida land, including thousands of acres of working farmland. Wilton Simpson is a conservative workhorse who gets the job done. A proven conservative farmer endorsed by Ron DeSantis. Wilton Simpson for Commissioner of Agriculture. Paid for by Wilton Simpson, Republican for Florida Commissioner of Agriculture.
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8: I'm Dana McKay with this trending story. Nancy Mace will be leaving Congress in January, and she's already moving on to a new chapter in her career. She's got a new YouTube show. She's calling it Get Mace, and she'll address the big news of the day. She also showed off several new tattoos on her new channel. Mm. She says these 9 tattoos provided her with the pain she needed to feel. She got them back in February and until now has kept them covered up. She posted pictures on social media last week and said the arms represent the exodus of staffers from her office who badmouthed her to the press.
0: Wow.
8: the breakup with her fiance and other negative experiences. She told Politico when she got the tattoos, "My story is I am totally broken." And she said she got the tattoos to reclaim her body. She also talked about having PTSD from being sexually assaulted. Mm-hmm. And she talked about having a difficult relationship with her father. And then there was some reaction to the new tattoos and the new pictures on X. Somebody said, "She's ready to make even more poor decisions in her 50s. And another said, "What the bleep?" And then Laura Loomer defended Nancy Mace on X, and Mace responded saying, "The utter apocalypse over my biceps is funny." And then she said, "My biceps should not be a news story. We have more important things to worry about." Yet she's continued to post more and more pictures of her biceps with the new tattoos. So you can see the pictures on our X at Ryan Gorman Show. She also shared a picture where she's wearing a bikini. That's the one that I shared on X.
0: That's the one I like. She is so thirsty for attention. But yes, I got to say, she looks really good.
8: She does look. She looks amazing. She looks awesome. Yeah.
0: That bikini picture is great. And I like the tattoos.
8: I think they look really good on her. Yes. I've thought about getting more tattoos, not because of any trauma or anything that you've caused me, but I've thought about getting more. I just don't know where to put them. I don't know if I want them all over my arms.
0: Well, you already do the bikini pic, so you've got that taken care of.
8: Yeah.
0: Definitely check out Nancy Mace, though. How about her? She looks good in her, you know, she's almost done with Congress, her post-congressional life. When we come back to start the next hour of the show, more of our ongoing coverage of primary day here in Florida. We'll be back with that and a whole lot more after news, traffic, and weather here on the Ryan Gorman Show.
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20: It's 81 degrees. Good morning, I'm Chris Trankman. Your Tampa Bay forecast, a heat advisory in effect from 11 a.m. to 7 p.m. Partly sunny, hot and humid with a high 96. Traffic and your complete forecast from Channel 8 meteorologist Amanda Holly coming up. Our top story at 7 o'clock. It's Florida primary day and the polls are open.
21: Months of campaigning for governor, senator, congress, and local races have all come down to today's primary, but political scientist Dr. Susan McManus expects most registered voters to stay home.
22: We've seen less interest in this primary. It's hot. Kids are going back to school.
2: vacation time for some. There's a lot of reasons why it's hard to inform people a lot.
21: She anticipates turnout to be similar or slightly less in the last midterm, which was 26%.
2: There's an old saying in Florida politics, politics, attention begins after Labor Day.
21: And she wonders if the overall negativity will even affect the November turnout. Erica Rodriguez, News Radio, WFLA.
20: Voters head to the polls for primaries in multiple states today for the House, Senate, and governor. Races are being held in Alaska and Wyoming. California holds a special U.S. House election. Two Democrats emerge from the June primary to see who will serve out the remainder of former Democratic Congressman Eric Swalwell's term. Despite the fact that financing deals haven't been reached yet with the city of Tampa or Hillsborough County, the Tampa Bay Rays have picked AECOM Hunt Turner as the contractors for their $2.3 billion stadium on the Hillsborough College campus. The firm's no stranger to the area. They're the ones that helped build Tropicana Field and then repaired it after Hurricane Milton. They also built Raymond James Stadium. Tampa City Councilman Luis Vieira says the stadium project's a game changer for the city and county.
9: This is the biggest decision that we are going to make as elected officials. This is huge, no matter how you see it.
20: The team's now working on a permit to build at Hillsborough College. They're hoping to have the stadium ready for the 2029 season. U.S. Transportation Secretary Sean Duffy paid a visit to Tampa on Monday to announce a grant for a new ferry boat that will eventually carry passengers across the bay from Tampa to St. Petersburg.
11: They're going to receive $16.5 million to build a new 249-passenger ferry vessel. This new service will connect two of Tampa's largest economic hubs in the Tampa Bay area.
20: Two vessels purchased from cities on the West Coast are already on their way to Tampa and will help resurrect the Cross Bay Ferry service later this year. The third vessel will take several years to build. A two-year wait for justice may soon be over. Jury selection got underway in Jalen Edgar's trial in Orlando. He's accused of shooting two people to death Halloween night in 2024. Seven others were hurt. Edgar is charged with first-degree murder and attempted first-degree murder. He was 17 at the time, but he's being tried as an adult. People who have felony convictions may have a new opportunity to possess guns.
13: The U.S. Justice Department now has a new website to allow for people who were once disallowed their Second Amendment rights due to felony conviction to apply to get them back. Restoration of Second Amendment rights will neither be guaranteed nor automatic. The process will, according to the DOJ, maintain strong presumptions against violent felons, registered sex offenders, or illegal aliens, and federal relief granted would have no bearing over state law restrictions. That website is at justice.gov/FFRR. Eben Brown, Fox News.
20: Publix recalling some Outshine fruit bars because of possible glass contamination. The products include watermelon, tangerine, strawberry, and grape bars. Tampa Bay traffic and weather coming up. Next news update in 30 minutes. 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
4: Volume building coming out of Pasco County, getting by Trinity Boulevard on East Lake Road, southbound down to Keystone Road. Looking good the rest of the way onto McMullen Booth Road. And then to the west on US 19 southbound, seeing some congestion building just after Enterprise Road between there and Sunset Point Road. 275 looking good in both directions. Bayside Bridge also from McMullen Booth Road down to 49th Street looking good. I'm Pat Largo, News Radio WFLA.
23: Another hot day is in store. Another heat advisory going into effect at 11 a.m. until 7 p.m. for feels like temperatures today up to 112. Rain chances low for one last day, just a 20% chance as we go through the afternoon for a shower north of I-4. Tonight we dry out. And then the rest of the week and into the weekend, 40 to 50% chances for rain each day. An onshore wind will keep us still very muggy. Those temperatures, though, will be in the lower 90s each afternoon. I'm Max Defender 8 meteorologist Amanda Holly.
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0: Welcome to the Ryan Gorman Show on this Tuesday, August 18th. I'm Ryan Gorman with Dana McKay and Chris Trankman from our newsroom. Coming up this hour, President Trump responds to more questions about the situation aboard the USS Abraham Lincoln. We'll get to his comments before 7:20. Plus, we'll go live to Alaska for some insight into another primary election happening today.

0: Turnout 14% so far from the early voting and mail-in ballots. Not great.
1: No.
0: And even though a lot of people wait until Election Day because they want to vote in person, it's still the primary. This mm-hmm. is not a general election, and this is not a presidential year, so you can expect crowds to be modest at best, and hopefully, if you haven't voted yet, you will today.
1: Well, and mail-in voting, you know, there could be a number of different reasons it's been a little lower than usual. Could be because we have that extended early voting period, in-person early voting. Could also be, you know, the president's been telling people that mail-in voting isn't the way to go.
0: Well, and the legislature had it so a lot of people got sort of kicked off the mail-in ballots. It used to be that you could just get them automatically.
1: Yep.
0: Now you have to keep requesting it.
1: Right.
0: So that could affect it as well.
1: I will note that the president, he voted in the primary election by mail.
0: Yeah.
2: Yeah, he's the president.
0: Although Marco Rubio came down.
1: Yeah, he did.
0: So, you know, I guess he didn't get those privileges.
1: Right. He made a whole event of it. All right, tell us a little bit about what to expect today.
0: Well, we obviously have the major races, including who will replace Governor DeSantis, who is term limited. In the Republican primary, Byron Donalds is the heavy favorite. He was endorsed by Donald Trump. We have other candidates like Jay Collins from the Tampa Bay area. He's also the lieutenant governor, James Fishback, and, you know, the former House Speaker as well.
1: Now, Paul Renner.
0: The thing about Donalds that's interesting is he got that endorsement from President Trump very early on.
1: Early on.
0: And after that, what followed was a windfall of money and support and a lot of appearances on Fox News and other media. So he became sort of the de facto front runner, and the publicity really helped him. But if you talk to a lot of Republicans, there are many who have questions about Donalds for whatever reason. And I think it's an interesting case where you have Trump endorsing him, but not everybody is totally on board. Now, whether that matters or not,
1: could change.
0: It probably won't based on the polling, because all you have to do is get the most votes to get the nomination.
1: Well, and I also think when you have candidates like Donalds or former Congressman David Jolly on the Democratic side that are the clear front runners and are very likely going to win those races, people say, why bother? And that's what you heard, right, Dana, from somebody you know?
2: She just said she doesn't like Donalds and she knows he's going to win, so she doesn't really care to vote. And I mean, she'll vote in, you know, in the general election.
1: And vote for him,
2: and
1: probably
2: vote for him, yeah. But for now, she's sitting this one out. And then my other friend actually said, she said, who's the guy with the leg that put his leg on the thing? Yeah. I was like, that's Jay Collins, the lieutenant governor. Yes, he's also running.
1: Best moment of the campaign when Jay Collins, who lost his leg, he said, hey, I forget what the exact verbiage was, what he was responding to, but he essentially was something along the lines of, you know, here's my sacrifice, and put his
2: something like
1: leg.
2: That,
0: and still didn't get the endorsement of Ron DeSantis.
1: Nope, he's the lieutenant governor, never got the endorsement of Governor DeSantis. And it was interesting yesterday, Jay Collins named Florida Division of Emergency Management Executive Director Kevin Guthrie as his running mate. Now, if you're Guthrie, why would you join a campaign the day before a primary election when you know the candidate you're joining is going to lose?
2: Yeah, it didn't make any sense. Does anyone ever do that, where they pick a running mate before the primary?
1: Well, David Jolly picked Gwen Graham on the Democratic side, but David Jolly's going to win the nomination.
0: Right. His biggest competitor dropped out.
2: So maybe he was asked to do it. He felt bad that Jay Collins didn't get the endorsement. He thought, all right, I'll do it with him, even though I know it's only going to last a day.
1: Mark Caputo from Axios had a really interesting note yesterday, essentially saying that Kevin Guthrie was vetted by the Trump administration to lead FEMA, and they came away unimpressed by him. And after he posted that on X, Governor DeSantis's press secretary retweeted that post
2: about
1: Guthrie being underwhelming. There is all kinds of drama behind the scenes.
0: Yeah.
1: You've got, I mean, obviously there's been some kind of falling out between Governor DeSantis and Lieutenant Governor Jay Collins for him not to endorse him. I mean, that is pretty, so you don't see that very often. And then you've got that little tidbit, and there are a lot of questions surrounding Guthrie and his role as the executive director of the Florida Division of Emergency Management, specifically spending, you know, hundreds of millions of emergency-related dollars on immigration operations like Alligator Alcatraz.

0: IRS and not issuing a report to the legislature about that spending. But none of that matters. Donald's is going to win. It's by how much?
1: Yeah,
0: does he cross the 50% threshold? I think is the one thing to watch.
1: So on the Democratic side, obviously, David Jolly.
0: Yep.
1: Because, you know, when mayor of Orange County dropped out, Jerry Demings, that really left him without any legitimate competition. So he is expected to win easily.
0: And, real quick on that note, Democrats are going in the ticket of David Jolly and Gwen Graham with more moderate Democrats. I mean, David Jolly, former Republican, and they're two who will go to all areas of the state and meet with voters and are good in those, you know, small gatherings, those interactions, but they're not exciting candidates. And you wonder, you know, with Democrats, like, I think a big reason why Zohran Mamdani and Abdul El-Sayed won those elections and captured so much attention, because they're really good in front of a camera. They excite part of the base. The Jolly and Graham are going to do that, and you wonder.
1: Yeah, but in New York, you kind of have to.
0: Yeah. But
1: you
0: can't
1: be vanilla in New York.
0: How could that impact the midterm election and Democrats' chances here? So it was, do we go the more moderate ideological route, or do
1: that has been the complaint amongst Democrats for a long time. They seem to nominate these very vanilla milk toast people, and they just get trounced.
0: Right.
1: And so maybe that'll happen to David Jolly. We'll see. But, you know, he is a guy, though, who is a former Republican, you know, not unlike some previous candidates. But at the same time, maybe he connects with some of those Republican voters who are on the fence about Donald's.
0: Independence. It's funny you say milquetoast, because President Trump, he criticized Shannon Bream from Fox News, host on Fox News, called her milquetoast.
2: Oh, really? He's used that word before, too. I can't remember who he used it on a while ago. But
0: those headlines yesterday, Shannon Bream, milquetoast. All right, we got to leave it there. Chris Trankman with today's top stories. Chris, thanks so much.
1: Thank you.
0: When we come back, President Trump responds to more questions about the situation aboard the USS Abraham Lincoln. We'll get to his comments in 2 minutes right here on The Ryan Gorman Show.
3: Volume building coming out of Pasco County, getting by Trinity Boulevard on East Lake Road, southbound down to Keystone Road. Looking good the rest of the way onto McMullen Booth Road. And then to the west on US 19 southbound, seeing some congestion building just after Enterprise Road between there and Sunset Point Road. 275 looking good in both directions. Bayside Bridge also from McMullen Booth Road down to 49th Street looking good. I'm Pat Largo, News Radio WFLA.
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0: A new report claims there have been problems on another Navy ship, the USS Benfold, which allegedly lost power for 4 days in the South China Sea, disrupting toilets, galley services, air conditioning, water, and the destroyer's ability to maneuver on its own. No crew members were injured, and the cause of the outage remains under investigation. The USS Robert Smalls supplied cooked meals, and other ships in the USS George Washington Carrier Strike Group assisted the Benfold. There were some hot temperatures when it lost its air conditioning. It was like 98 degrees in the South China Sea. But that situation, which made some headlines yesterday, I think different from the USS Abraham Lincoln in the sense that that happens sometimes. You have these malfunctions. You also had other ships in the area that were able to get supplies immediately to that ship. Probably not great.
2: Right. But, I mean, it was a temporary problem.
0: Exactly. Right. Very hot. No air conditioning. I've been there at home. I think it was, what was it, last summer? When,
2: yeah, I think
0: it was
2: so.
0: Like 2 weeks with no AC. It sucks. But a different situation from the USS Abraham Lincoln. That issue, though, does come as more than a dozen lawmakers demanding answers from War Secretary Pete Hegseth over the conditions aboard the Lincoln. President Trump was asked about those conditions again yesterday during an Oval Office Q&A, and this is what he had to say.
8: That was a CNN fake report, and an admiral came up to see me over the weekend. He said, I've been on ships that are out there much longer than that, sir. And I know people on the lake, and they say it's beautifully maintained and beautifully taken care of.
0: The whole, that was a fake report. The problem to me is when you phrase it that way, when that's your response, kind of diminishes the concerns of the over 200 families who went to Navy leadership about the situation aboard the USS Abraham Lincoln. This isn't just like CNN or the mainstream media putting something out there out of nowhere. They're putting it out there because of what the families are saying and what the families are sharing based on what they're seeing and hearing from their loved ones aboard the ship.
2: Yeah, this is what the president does sometimes, though. It's like, instead of saying we're going to take care of the problem, yeah, that, our service people deserve the best,
0: right,
2: this is unacceptable, he's just denying it. That, when everybody knows that it's true. Well, some people, I guess, people commenting on our Facebook videos believe, Trump, that this isn't happening.
0: Yeah,
2: and that it was a fake report, but obviously something's going on that ship.
0: Right, look, stuff happens. The ship is on an extended deployment. It's a long one, not the longest one the USS Abraham Lincoln has ever been out there for, but it is a long one. There have been some complications in terms of getting supplies to that aircraft carrier. I think there are probably many sailors aboard that ship who have been just fine through all of this. But I think if you're the president, the best thing to do is just come and say, look, we appreciate the service that we're getting from our sailors protecting our freedom. We're going to make sure they have the very best of everything. They deserve it. Any issues that have happened aboard the USS Abraham Lincoln, we're addressing them immediately. And that's it. That puts an end to like the whole thing as opposed to denying it. Now you're going to have the family members come out and say, like the one wife did the other day, that they're outraged that the president's not taking them seriously.
2: Right. And there was a CNN reporter who went on that ship. And in her report, she could have, because it's CNN, fake news, she could have just completely trashed it and focused on the negative. But she didn't. She said it's more nuanced than that. Mm-hmm. There's kind of a gray area. Some people are doing just fine. Other people are struggling. She said that some people had actually lost weight because of the food situation, but that the food situation had improved a little bit. Mm-hmm. So she kind of took, you know, what a lot of people on the ship said.
0: Right, exactly. When we come back, it was at that Oval Office Q&A that President Trump was sitting with the now famous 16-year-old lifeguard who rescued a boy from really rough surf a few weeks ago. Dana has that trending story next here on The Ryan Gorman Show.
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3: disabled vehicle in Hillsborough on Hillsborough Avenue westbound, right before Orient Road. Right lane block. Expect some heavy slowdowns there. And stop and go traffic I-4 westbound from Park Road to Branch Forbes. 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
2: 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President Trump praised a teenage lifeguard from California for being a hero. This is the 16-year-old who rescued a 10-year-old boy in a video that went viral last month. It was a really incredible rescue. Mm-hmm. I mean, the waves were very intense and the 16-year-old rushed in to save the boy. So Trump met with 16-year-old Ryder Williams and his family along with Nathaniel Ray, the little boy who he saved, and his family at the White House. And a reporter asked the lifeguard how he felt in that moment, what was going through his head as he fought the waves to save the boy. And here's what he said.
15: In those dangerous moments that we have, we always try to fall back on our training. We are trained so well by many to handle that situation as best we can. So I really was thinking about how to get the boy out of the water as fast as I can. And for shaping my future, I want to be a firefighter in the future. Wow. I go through paramedic school. And
16: he's off to a good start. We'll give him recommendations.
2: Yeah. And then he also said, I hope everybody can take away from this and try to help more people, try to look out for everybody around you and just try to help everybody as much as you can. So a really great kid. I mean, at 16 to rush into the water the way that he did. And now he wants to go into burning buildings to save people as a career.
0: Right. And I think you have no doubts, based on what we saw of him as a 16-year-old lifeguard, that running into danger, not really a concern for him.
2: Yeah,
0: I mean, he ran
2: thing.
0: Right into those waves and they just kept crashing down. And then eventually he had to get rescued in addition to him rescuing the 10-year-old. I mean,
2: yeah, somebody else came in to help them. Yeah.
0: A couple of people at one point because it was so rough, the surf that was coming in. President Trump also praised his good genetics. He said, you know, when you look at him, you can see.
2: Trump calling him handsome
0: kids
2: and stuff
0: got good
2: like that.
0: Genes.
2: Yeah.
0: When we come back, we'll have more on Florida's primary election and a preview of a big trial involving Meta that's getting underway today. Our national correspondent, Rory O'Neill, going to have those stories for us after your local news, traffic and weather right here on The Ryan Gorman Show.
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0: September 2nd, a big date coming up. 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
1: It's 82 degrees. Good morning, I'm Chris Trankman. Your Tampa Bay forecast, a heat advisory in effect from 11 a.m. to 7 p.m. Partly sunny, hot and humid with a high 96. Our top story at 7:30. Today's Florida primary will determine who will represent Republicans and Democrats in statewide, congressional, legislative and county commission races. But there are also plenty of nonpartisan races on the ballot.
21: St. Petersburg is one of a growing number of Florida cities holding elections to coincide with the statewide cycle. Six candidates are running for mayor, but most of the focus is on incumbent Ken Welch and his very well-known challenger, former governor and congressman Charlie Crist. If no one gets a majority, the top two candidates advance to the general election in November. There's also a city council race on the ballot. School board races include Sarasota County, where three conservative incumbents aren't seeking re-election. Gordon Bird, News Radio WFLA.
1: President Trump says it's time for Iran to surrender as the 60-day negotiation period has ended. But Iran appears to be digging in for the long haul. Trump says he's not in a hurry to end the Iran war. More details about the death of Hollywood actress Hayden Panettiere.
4: A friend found Panettiere Sunday unresponsive inside a Greenville, South Carolina apartment. Here's the 911 audio with one dispatcher talking to another in contact with paramedics.
5: Response for cardiac arrest, 701 Ainslie Bridge Road.
22: Ainslie Bridge Road, overdose, CPR is in progress.
4: Police report no signs of foul play, and the family did not disclose a cause of death. Panettiere appeared in more than a dozen movies, including Ice Princess and Scream. She also landed starring roles in the TV series Heroes and Nashville. Panettiere was 36. In Los Angeles, William Lajeunesse, Fox News.
1: Two manatees back in familiar surroundings after they were beached in Volusia County. They were found in New Smyrna Beach Dunes, Dog Beach. Animal rescuers returned them to the Indian River last night. The Tampa Bay Rays earned a comeback win over the Baltimore Orioles last night at Tropicana Field. They were down 6-4 in the seventh, but scored three runs for the 7-6 win. The victory snapped the Rays' three-game losing streak. Tampa Bay traffic and weather coming up. Next news update in 30 minutes. I'm Chris Trankman. 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
3: Some congestion on southbound Veterans Expressway, Lutz Lake Fern area down to Van Dyke Road. Looking pretty good after that. Now we're slowing down again, though. Getting by the airport onto 60 eastbound by the Courtney Campbell Causeway by Boy Scout Road all the way down towards 275. Just want to let you know that. Dale Mabry, a little more volume now southbound getting by Linebaugh Avenue. Disabled vehicle with lane blockage, Hillsborough Avenue westbound before Orient Road. That's causing some slowdowns. I'm Pat Largo, News Radio, WFLA.
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26: Another hot day is in store. Another heat advisory going into effect at 11 a.m. until 7 p.m. for feels like temperatures today up to 112. Rain chances low for one last day. Just a 20% chance as we go through the afternoon for a shower north of I-4. Tonight we dry out. And then the rest of the week and into the weekend, 40 to 50% chances for rain each day. An onshore wind will keep us still very muggy. Those temperatures, though, will be in the lower 90s each afternoon. I'm Max Defender 8 meteorologist Amanda Holly.
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0: It's Ryan Gorman with Dana McKay. And right now, let's bring in our national correspondent, Rory O'Neill, whose report's brought to you by Mark Spain Real Estate. So, Rory, today is the Florida primary election. What are you going to be watching for?
2: By the way, and just as an aside, I'm looking over my ballot. How do you vote for a judge?
0: You asked ChatGPT.
2: Yeah.
0: Let's be honest. That's what a lot of people are going to do.
2: Yeah, because I'm an NPA voter, and there's not a whole. It's slim pickings, but all I get are like the judicial races. And like, what am I? I don't know what a judge is from another. Anyway.

0: You have no excuse, though, if you're an independent voter in Florida, not doing your research before voting in the primary, because you don't have that many races to vote for. There's only like a handful.
1: Yeah, but it's a lot. It's like I have like six judges and my county manager.
0: You got to look them up and
2: You got to go. Yeah, Google them and read their campaign pages and see which message resonates.
0: Yeah, Rory, read their judicial opinions. I mean, come on, man.
1: What's important? Because most of the time, the judge is sort of has to be sadly a rubber stamp on a lot of things. I don't know. I don't go look at it again. But anyway, I'm looking what other NPAs are doing today. I'm not sure there's going to be a major turnout for this election. We'll see. Everyone get out there. I'm going out there this afternoon after this shift and, you know, hopefully jump before the lunch line gets long. But the non-party affiliated or independent voter is the fastest growing block of Florida voters. And that really is turning things upside down. Someone was asking me yesterday, how come, you know, all the Northerners are moving in and how come Florida is actually turning more red than blue? And I said, I think it's because when they move here, they decide to join the voter rolls with no party affiliation rather than bring what they had before because they don't know anyone down here and what to support.
0: Yeah. With independent voters in these primary elections, it's a closed primary here in Florida, so you can't vote in the Republican or Democratic primaries. And as much as that annoys me as an independent voter, as an NPA, I get it. Like the parties, they just want their members to vote in their... I think they would end up with a better candidate and a better chance at winning the general election in some cases if they allowed independents who are going to vote in the general election to vote in their primary election, but they don't want to do it. I think it's their choice. In the past, if there has been a close primary election that I thought was really important that I could vote on if I were part of a party, I have joined parties just for those primary elections and then gone back to being an independent after the primary. But I felt like, honestly, with most of the races that we're seeing statewide here in Florida this time around, we pretty much know who's going to win all of them. I did think it was interesting, and Rory, you texted me about this last night. You had Florida's Lieutenant Governor Jay Collins, who's running for governor. He announced his running mate the day before the primary election, and Florida Division of Emergency Management Executive Director Kevin Guthrie decided to join his campaign knowing that Jay Collins is going to lose today. So,
1: well, right. And then what does that do with Mr. Guthrie? Okay, so Governor DeSantis and his lieutenant governor don't love each other.
0: Obviously.
1: And now... you've got, so why would Guthrie, who is effusive in his praise of Governor DeSantis, why would he A, sign on to this ticket, and B, how do you show up at work tomorrow?
0: Well, it's a little awkward.
1: With Governor DeSantis. This seems like an unnecessary.
0: And you had a post by Mark Caputo from Axios. He posted that Guthrie had interviewed with the White House for FEMA director, and the White House came away unimpressed, is how Mark Caputo put it. And then you had DeSantis' spokesperson repost that.
2: That's awkward.
0: So, some drama going on. Love it. I love all of it. Doesn't matter what party it is. Doesn't matter who it involves. The political drama, I'm here for all of it. We're joined by our national correspondent, Rory O'Neill. Real quick, major Meta trial getting underway. What's this one all about?
1: Yeah, this one is in California. Now, we've got states suing Meta. And in this case, four states are going to trial. California, Colorado, Kentucky, and New Jersey are actually at bat today in the lawsuit that starts today. They're accusing Meta of essentially designing their algorithm specifically to get teenagers addicted to the platform and knowingly doing so. And then taking some of their privacy data and to use it for tracking people underage, which would break the Children's Online Privacy Protection Act. So that could be another issue. All told, there are some estimates that say Meta, if they're found responsible here, could be on the hook for more than $1 trillion just out of these four states. And now you've got 25 other states, all with similar suits that are pending.
0: Yeah, I mean, Meta, Snapchat, YouTube, they're all targets now and fair game.
1: Yes.
0: I mean, they kind of brought a lot of this on themselves.
1: Well, and there you go. And now they have a lot of the memos to prove it. Now, Meta has already lost two similar cases on the state level in California and New Mexico. But now you've got these states making similar allegations. One of the trip ups, though, is this idea of social media addiction. That's not really recognized by medical groups as an actual addiction yet. So it may be that, you know, once it is, it might be smarter to bring this suit after it's recognized as an addiction, because right now it's not on the same level as alcohol or drugs. It's just sort of anecdotal.
0: Yeah, even though they say like your brain acts the same way with social media as it does on some drugs. National correspondent Rory O'Neill with us this morning. Rory, thanks so much.
1: Hey, thanks, Ryan.
0: When we come back, we'll go live to Alaska for some insight into another primary election happening today, one that could impact control of the U.S. Senate. Our White House correspondent John Decker going to check in with that report in a moment here on the Ryan Gorman Show.
3: Accident in Pinellas eastbound Ulmerton Road under U.S. 19. Looking pretty good on the rest of 19. 275 also up to speed. No delays around St. Pete Clearwater International. 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
0: Time now to check in with our White House correspondent, John Decker, whose report's brought to you by Advocate Health Advisors, helping seniors make informed Medicare decisions that impact cost, quality, and access to care. 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And John is joining us from Alaska, where there's another primary. Florida's not the only game in town today. Alaska having a big Senate primary matchup. And John, we have to start with the best part of this story. You've got Dan Sullivan versus Dan Sullivan.
11: Yeah, that is the best part if you're an observer. That's not the best part, however, if you're Senator Dan Sullivan.
0: Nope.
11: And now you're dealing with a constituent named Dan Sullivan. So what he's concerned about, obviously, is votes being taken away from him, perhaps mistakenly, voters not sure which Dan Sullivan they're voting for. Now, here's the thing. With Senator Dan Sullivan, he's going to have the word incumbent after his name, so that will give voters a sense about who it is that they're actually voting for. And when you think about Alaska, it is a ruby red state. Mm-hmm. President Trump won Alaska by 13 points over Kamala Harris in 2024. That being said, it's really close this year. If you look at polls, Mary Pattolo is the Democrat who's running. She's won statewide for Congress twice before. She's challenging Senator Dan Sullivan. And as it relates to the primary taking place today, the top four finishers will then go on to face each other in the general election on November the 3rd.
0: So you've got the incumbent Senator Dan Sullivan, and then you have Mary Pattolo, Congresswoman. They're going to advance. But what about the other two spots? Do we know who might take up those two slots? And could it be the other Dan Sullivan?
11: It could be the other Dan Sullivan. He's gotten a lot of attention. So we don't know who the other two spots will be taken up by. But the attention for the general election will be on Senator Dan Sullivan. He'll certainly emerge as one of those top four candidates. And Mary Pattolo, who is running as this independent-minded centrist. She actually rejected an endorsement that she received just last week from Kamala Harris. She said, thanks,
0: wow,
11: but no thanks. I don't need your help. I'm doing just fine on my own. So that's the kind of candidacy that she's running, the type of campaign that she's running. And of course, like everywhere else in the country, affordability is the biggest issue for Alaskans. As you know, Alaska is very remote, and the costs are just even higher than they are in the rest of the country because everything needs to be trucked into Alaska.
0: And a lot of money is pouring into this race, and Pattolo's actually outraised Sullivan overall. Sullivan, I think, has a bit more cash remaining, but this is one that both parties realize if they want to control the Senate after this midterm election, they need to win this one.
11: Well, that's right. You know, the president is paying a lot of attention to this race. He put out a post on social media over the weekend encouraging his supporters to vote for Senator Dan Sullivan. And if it gets really close, and, you know, it's one of those things where this state, Alaska, could determine who controls the Senate, I would not be surprised if the president makes a campaign visit to support Senator Dan Sullivan before the November midterms.
0: Yeah, the Cook Political Report moved Alaska from lean Republican to toss-up last month. So it gives you a sense as to how this race has shifted in recent weeks. Our White House correspondent, John Decker, coming to us live this morning from Alaska, ahead of the primary there today. John, really appreciate it. Thanks so much.
11: Thanks so much. Always appreciate it, Ryan. I'll talk to you soon. Bye-bye.
0: All right. When we come back in a moment, we'll get some of your reaction to what we've covered on the show this morning, including how the midterms are set to be the first AI election. We've got that next here on The Ryan Gorman Show.
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3: Couple of red numbers now on I-4 westbound from Paul Buckman Highway to 75, about a 24-minute drive and a 20-minute commute. I-4 westbound from 75 to 275. 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
0: Time now for some of your reaction to a couple different stories that we've covered this morning. In the 6 o'clock hour, we're talking about how this really is becoming the first AI election. AI being used by campaigns, being used by voters. And we wanted to know if you're using it, whether that's to find out information on candidates, who to vote for, voter information. This is what Fernando, listening to us in South Florida, had to say.
20: Yes, it's scary. I don't like AI, but I did use it to get some information. I honestly don't like it. Everybody has forgotten movies in the past. And I'm just waiting to see when AI comes back and tells everybody, I'll be back. Then we're all screwed.
0: No, it's going to happen. I mean, AI is going to take over at some point. I welcome our AI overlords. I've never been a fan of humans to begin with. So
2: that's true.
0: This is what Joe here in the Tampa Bay area had to say.
21: Yeah, Ryan, I don't need to use AI. I just go to the St. Pete Times or Tampa Bay Times and see who they recommend. And then you vote for the person they didn't recommend.
0: You know, on Joe's point, those newspaper recommendations used to be key for candidates back in the day, and now I don't think they really
2: matter. Think they really mean anything now.
0: This is what Curtis had to say about a comment you made, Dana. A friend of yours, really super thrilled with Byron Donalds, decided not to vote in the primary because she's heard he's easily going to win. This is what Curtis in South Florida had to say.
22: Morning, Ryan and Dana. This is Curtis from Fort Lauderdale. Dana just made a comment about her friend who didn't like Byron Donalds, who said she didn't go out and vote. I almost had a similar experience because everything is saying nothing but Byron Donalds wins, of course. Byron Donalds, Byron Donalds. But I decided to go out early and vote. I voted for Fishback. I encourage other people to as well. But everyone get out and vote. It's still important.
0: All right, good for you, Curtis.
2: Voting for Fishback.
0: Going and voting anyway. I've never been one to tell people, you got to go vote. You have to go vote. I've always been like, if you want to vote, great. If you don't, your right to.
2: That's right.
0: I've said before, I'll say it again. There are a lot of stupid people out there.
2: Right. Maybe there are some people we shouldn't be encouraging them to go vote.
0: I don't know if I want them to go vote, but hey, it's your choice. And if you choose to go vote today on primary election day, good for you. When we come back to start the next hour of the show, more of our ongoing coverage of primary day here in Florida. We'll be back with that. And we've got a very busy 8 o'clock hour ahead after news, traffic, and weather here on the Ryan Gorman Show.
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2: Guaranteed human.
15: It's 82 degrees. Good morning, I'm Chris Trankman. Your Tampa Bay forecast, a heat advisory in effect from 11 a.m. to 7 p.m., partly sunny, hot, and humid, with a high 96. Traffic and your complete forecast from Channel 8 meteorologist Amanda Holly coming up. Our top story at 8 o'clock. Primary election day is here.
2: By the end of the night, we'll know most, if not all, of the names who'll be on the November ballots. Political scientist Dr. Susan McManus expects turnout to be only about 25%, noting the typical primary voters are loyal to their party or feel it's their civic duty, with only a few races earning buzz.
23: Some congressional district races in Florida, there are 9 or 10 candidates on the ballot for one of the party's nominees, and those kind of things generate a lot of interest.
2: House District 20 has 5 Democrats, including Congresswoman Debbie Wasserman Schultz and Sheila Sherfulis McCormick, trying to regain her congressional seat, plus 4 Republican candidates. Erica Rodriguez, News Radio, WFLA.
15: Across the country, several states have key primaries today, and in California, a special election.
24: State Senator Ayesha Wahab and Bay Area Rapid Transit Board President Melissa Hernandez face off in California's 14th Congressional District special election. The two Democrats are competing to complete the remainder of former Congressman Eric Swalwell's term following his resignation from Congress earlier this year amid sexual misconduct and assault allegations. Swalwell has denied the accusations. Wahab and Hernandez advancing after becoming the top 2 finalists in the June primary. They will also compete in November in a slightly redrawn district for a full congressional term that starts in January. Kristen Goodwin, Fox News.
15: A second rape and murder trial of a convicted killer is underway in Hernando County. DNA evidence has linked Jeffrey Crum to the abduction, rape, and murder of 12-year-old Jennifer Odom in 1993. Judge Daniel Merritt will allow jurors to hear about Crum's previous conviction for the rape and attempted murder of 17-year-old Carolyn Murphy.
4: Both of these victims were children. They were young females, young schoolgirls.
15: Crum's already serving a life sentence for the Murphy conviction. The Tampa Bay Rays ownership has selected a contractor to build a new stadium on the Dale Mabry campus of Hillsborough College. And it's a very familiar name. Acom Hunt Turner helped build Tropicana Field, then led the repair effort after Hurricane Milton. The company also helped build Raymond James Stadium. The team's taking this step despite not having any financing deals with the city of Tampa or Hillsborough County. Tampa City Council Chair Alan Clendenin says there's still a lot to do.
5: The city of Tampa, Hillsborough County, and the Rays organization, it's got to be a win-win-win. If it's not a win-win-win, if any one of the legs of that stool doesn't have a stable foundation, it's not going to pass.
15: The team hopes to have the $2.3 billion stadium ready for the 2029 season. A double infusion of federal cash. Transportation Secretary Sean Duffy announcing a $16 million grant to build a brand new ferry for passenger service between Tampa and St. Petersburg. That's in addition to two ferry ships that are being refurbished. Port Tampa Bay CEO Paul Anderson says it helps the ferry and the American shipbuilding industry.
6: That also puts money into shipyards. That grant, that ship will have to be under U.S. law, be built in a U.S. shipyard. So it's exciting news for both the transportation alternative as well as creating jobs in America's shipyards.
15: The announcement's a sneak peek ahead of a Trump administration plan to announce more money for ferries later this week. Get ready to pay a toll if you're driving across the new Howard Franklin Bridge express lanes. Starting Saturday, tolls will be electronically collected on those vehicles in the lanes. Those heading toward Pinellas can enter the express lanes just south of State Road 60 and the interchange. Those going to Tampa can enter just past the 4th Street exit. Tampa Bay traffic and weather coming up. Next news update in 30 minutes. I'm Chris Trankman, News Radio WFLA.
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3: Slowdowns on the Courtney Campbell Causeway just after the bridge eastbound approaching Rocky Point Drive crash blocking the center lane, and a St. Pete crash 5th Avenue North westbound at Tyrone Boulevard. 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
25: Another hot day is in store. Another heat advisory going into effect at 11 a.m. until 7 p.m. for feels like temperatures today up to 112. Rain chances low for one last day, just a 20% chance as we go through the afternoon for a shower north of I-4. Tonight we dry out. And then the rest of the week and into the weekend, 40 to 50% chances for rain each day. An onshore wind will keep us still very muggy. Those temperatures, though, will be in the lower 90s each afternoon. I'm Max Defender 8 meteorologist Amanda Holly.
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0: Welcome to the Ryan Gorman Show on this Tuesday, August 18th. I'm Ryan Gorman with Dana McKay and Natalie Rodriguez from our newsroom. Coming up this hour, Florida deputies finally start ticketing people driving slow in the left lane. My favorite story of the morning coming up before 8:20 plus. We're going to check in with the one person you want to talk to on a day like today, Florida primary day, retired USF political scientist Dr. Susan McManus will join us at 8:35 for what she'll be watching.

0: You have your voter registration card. That does come in very handy as well. Remember, as long as that you are physically standing in line by the designated closing time, which is typically 7 p.m., you are still legally entitled to vote. Now, the headline today is, of course, the race for governor to replace term-limited Governor DeSantis. Both Republican and Democratic primary fields feature multiple candidates campaigning for their respective party nominations. We are expecting Byron Donalds to win the Republican nod for that race. Quick shift to South Florida. Congressional local races have drawn significant attention. We've got local congressional primaries, including the one for Debbie Wasserman Schultz, the 11-term incumbent, the sole white sister or candidate, if you will, facing a fierce field of four black challengers in a heavily redrawn district. She's facing former Representative Sheila Sherfalus McCormick, who has not been without controversy.
1: But she's still running.
0: And she's still running. No telling if she's going to be wearing that ring today.
1: Good question.
0: She's fighting to reclaim her former seat alongside progressive teacher Elijah Manley, former Broward County Mayor Dale Holness, and local hip-hop icon turned activist Luther Uncle Luke Campbell. Incumbent Representative Jared Moskowitz, he's defending his seat today in Florida's 25th Congressional District. The progressive candidate running to the left of Moskowitz, which is where the attention always falls to, is Oliver Larkin, who is a 34-year-old union organizer, and he is heavily backed by the Democratic Socialists of America.
1: Yep. And that's going to be a key race to watch. That's a new district, District 25.
0: Right.
1: And I don't think Oliver Larkin fits that district, even in the Democratic primary. I think Jared Moskowitz is going to win. But, you know, we've seen in other parts of the country these Democrats who are closely aligned or are part of the Democratic Socialists of America movement, that they perform pretty well. So maybe he does better than expected. Certainly something to keep an eye on. Real quick, going back to House District 20, Debbie Wasserman Schultz. Really, you have a situation there where she decides to run in a traditionally black district, but then the black candidates didn't end up coalescing around one black candidate, so right, they're likely going to split the vote, and that's how she's going to win. And then the question becomes, how big of a turnoff is that to black voters in that district for the general election? Also, if you have Alex Vindman win the U.S. Senate primary race on the Democratic side over Angie Nixon, a black state representative, and he likely is going to win that race, does that start to suppress black vote across the state? And if that's the case, Democrats have a big problem in November because they can't afford to lose any votes if they want to try to win in this state.
0: Well, that's one of the problems within the party that we've seen time and time again.
1: Yep.
0: And this also trickles back to the presidential race not too long ago. So those are issues that have not been fixed within the party.
1: No.
0: Let's focus on Tampa Bay now. The attention there on local, municipal, and mayoral races. We've got a big contest in St. Pete involving figures like Charlie Crist,
1: former governor running for mayor. If he wins, and he'll make it to the runoff election. I think there will be a runoff election between him and the incumbent mayor, Ken Welsh. There are just too many candidates in that race for somebody to get over 50%. But he's going to be the front runner to win the general election. And then he'll have served in every possible elected office.
0: And in that case, if he does win, how do we address him?
1: I don't know. Governor, congressman,
2: mayor,
1: education commissioner.
0: He's like the Marco Rubio.
1: St. My God, what a political career. There's also a really important Democratic primary race, Florida Senate District 16, Fentress Driscoll versus Michelle Rayner, and the GOP primary race in House District 14, Kevin Steele. Taking on Mike Beltran. The winner is going to face Kathy Castor in a newly redrawn district. Going to be a competitive general election race. And that's been a pretty contentious primary. In fact, four candidates in that Republican primary, they're asking for a full investigation and public apology after Hillsborough County Republican Executive Committee voter guides were tampered with. The guides distributed over the weekend had Mike Beltran's name underlined, although the county party says it hasn't endorsed anyone in the primary.
0: Yeah.
1: And that has set off a major controversy. I mean, this is what I love about these
2: local... So much drama.
1: Lots of drama.
2: Over and under.

0: saying his name.
1: Yeah, and I saw, I saw an ad earlier. Mike Beltran, he couldn't be more up President Trump's, you know what, in the ad. I mean, it's all President Trump. And I'm like, did Trump endorse anybody in that race? I didn't think he did.
2: No.
1: And he hasn't, but that's what these candidates do. It's like every picture they can get where they're next to Trump or in the vicinity of Trump.
0: Right, they make it look like.
1: Yeah, yeah. It's great.
2: Yeah.
1: So,
2: yeah.
1: Interesting things happening across the state, even though, you know, the big races, they're not going to be all that close, the big statewide races. And that's why I don't think there's as much interest.
2: The Hillsborough County race, though, for District 16, I find to be interesting because it's a universal primary contest. You've got candidates sharing the same party affiliation, meaning that the winner will be decided mm-hmm. today by all voters, regardless of party registration. And that's one of the key takeaways, too, by the way, today. If you are a first-time voter or you're considering maybe not going to the polls, if you are not a registered Democrat or Republican, there are some key races that you cannot vote on, but there's some other local yeah. ones that you can, and you should voice your make your voice heard.
1: Right. You've got some stuff that's going to be on the ballot for you, just not those Republican or Democratic primary
2: and
1: races because it's a closed primary. Also, I want to note, you can bring phones into the voting booth, notes, sample ballots, kids, emotional support animals. What you can't do is you can photograph your own ballot and you can take selfies in the booth, but you can't post ballot photos online or photograph other people or things in the voting area. So for the influencers listening right now, just a quick heads up about all of that when you go to vote today.
2: And you can tag the Ryan Gorman Show.
1: Right, exactly. Definitely do that. Natalie Rodriguez with today's top stories. Natalie, thanks so much.
2: You got it.
1: All right, now let's bring in AccuWeather meteorologist Jason Catarina for today's forecast, brought to you by Massey Services, keeping pests out of your home since 1985. Jason, looks like we're set for another record day across the state.
3: Indeed. I think I heard Natalie say stay hydrated, and indeed, mm-hmm. 99 for Miami today. Mm-hmm. The old record, 96, set just a few years ago back in 2022. But yeah, be careful out there. And of course, with the humidity, it's going to make it feel much, much hotter. Clear to partly cloudy tonight, down to 79. Another record-breaking day tomorrow. The old record, 95, last reached in 2025, so just last year. But 97 tomorrow, so we're going to break the record tomorrow with a thunderstorm in spots. For Tampa today, hot but no record sun, a few clouds, the high 94, but with the humidity, again, close to, if not above 100, feeling a thunderstorm in spots this afternoon. Some widely separated evening thunderstorms, only down to 82. Hot and humid again tomorrow with a couple of thunderstorms in the afternoon, 91 for the high.
1: Right. All right, AccuWeather meteorologist Jason Catarina with us. When we come back, the Orange County Sheriff's Office quickly becoming my favorite sheriff's office in the state. I'm going to tell you why in 2 minutes here on the Ryan Gorman Show.
4: Major slowdowns on the Courtney Campbell Causeway just after the bridge eastbound approaching Rocky Point Drive crash blocking the center lane, and a St. Pete crash, 5th Avenue North westbound at Tyrone Boulevard. 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
1: Florida deputies ticketed drivers accused of cruising slowly in the left lane and impeding traffic in Orange County. A video compilation released by the Orange County Sheriff's Office showed deputies making the traffic stops.
9: The reason I'm pulling you over is from driving slow in the left lane.
10: Oh, I didn't know that.
11: Your driving caused reckless driving of other drivers, and it becomes very dangerous because of what you're doing.
12: You are hogging the left lane.
11: If everybody who chooses to go slow, like you,
1: that's right,
11: stayed in the right lane, the left lane could be for passing.
1: Yep.
11: The left lane, you're only allowed to come into, pass a car, and then get out of it. Mm-hmm. You're going to receive a citation for failing to move over from the left lane.
13: On every highway in the state of Florida, the left lane is for passing.
1: Good. You know what?
14: Standing ovation.
1: Standing,
14: yes.
1: I am standing up. A standing ovation.
14: I knew this would make you happy.
1: That's right. For the Orange County Sheriff's Office, thank you. Thank you. I've been pleading for this. I'm telling you, we've said it before. I'll say it again. The people going slow are just as dangerous as the people going fast.
14: Oh, they absolutely are. Yeah, they block traffic. Yeah. And then if you've got someone in the middle lane also going slow, it creates this roadblock.
1: Right.
14: People get really pissed off. They start driving aggressively.
1: Mm-hmm.
14: Yeah.
1: So Florida law requires drivers in the left lane to move over when a faster vehicle is overtaking them. And the sheriff's office said the left lane, again, for passing. It warned that impeding traffic can create dangerous situations. And the fine amount, $164 base fine plus local fees. And it adds 3 points to your driving record.
14: Oh, yes.
1: We need to start cracking down. I hope that sheriff's departments all across the state start to do the same thing Orange County is doing here. This is the same sheriff's office that did that compilation showing speeders use having to poop as an excuse for why they were going fast. So they're doing really great work in Orange County. But I think, Dana, you saw that first, and we had to talk about
14: absolutely.
1: That.
14: Oh, absolutely. Yeah, I saw it, and I immediately know you'd be excited about
1: it. Oh, yeah. Give that sheriff's office their flowers. They're doing just tremendous. They're doing God's work in
14: they really
1: Orange
14: are.
1: County.
14: Probably saving lives
1: they
14: by stopping those left-lane drivers from causing accidents.
1: Thank you, Orange County Sheriff's Office. When we come back, President Trump and Georgia Senator John Ossoff in the middle of a war of words. Dana will explain why in her trending report next here on The Ryan Gorman Show.
4: With lane blockage, Courtney Campbell Causeway eastbound approaching Rocky Point Drive with a center lane block and a Clearwater crash on Hercules Avenue at Sunset Point Road. 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
15: 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Mike, we got a great call.
16: A gentleman who owns a cabinetry business. And that had me thinking about small business owners and the special considerations they may have when planning for retirement, either transitioning that business or selling it.
17: Sure.
10: I know the call that you're talking about. You know, great situation. Obviously, in this case, entrepreneur built a business. He's currently working with a firm. I mean, if I said the name, everybody, it's kind of a national firm. And, you know, there's probably plenty of great financial advisors at the firm, but, you know, he doesn't feel like that firm is necessarily the right fit for this transition that he wants to make, right? And, and that can happen. If you're working with an advisor that's part of a large sort of, you know, national advisory firm, well, then there's that firm's going to have a business model, and it's that firm has an expectation that the advisors that work for them, you know, follow that model. So it takes away some of the independence, and maybe he's looking for something a little more outside the box, right? So how do you pull equity out of a business like that? Well, you could find a buyer, and then once you get the equity or money from a business that has value, in other words, he's got a business reputation, he's got a client list, he's got lots of connections, right? This is all worth money to somebody who is interested in, you know, maybe taking over a business that's already been successful. So when he gets paid in this transaction, he needs to figure out, all right, how do I invest the money moving forward to replace whatever income that I'm losing just by not working? And isn't that what we're looking to do in retirement, regardless, right? And then what are the options to make the money work? So the conversation, you know, we'd be having with him or anybody else who had a similar concern would be, all right, well, here's how you're currently invested. This is what you could expect moving forward. Let's go out and look at options. Is there a way to increase your average rate of return? Right? Because clearly that would be helpful for most people in retirement.
16: Absolutely.
10: You know, is there a way to not only increase your average rate of return, but reduce the amount of risk you're taking to get the return? You know, we got the call, so we're doing the financial planning. We're going to get a chance to, you know, sit down and have these conversations about where he is now and where his family is now, what his goals are, what the options are. And, you know, after several meetings and kind of going through stuff, if he decides we're a good fit, it's probably going to be because we found a way to help him increase his average rate of return net of fees. It's probably because we're going to be able to help him with the income planning and tax planning and estate planning. It's probably because, you know, if we can not only show him higher rates of return, but accomplishing those returns with less risk. So, you know, if we're able to add value, it might make sense to work together.
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14: 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Georgia Senator John Ossoff took aim at President Trump's closeness with one of his aides, Natalie Harp. She's 35, blonde. Mm-hmm. She's the one who Trump took with him on the military plane out of Turkey when he couldn't take Air Force One because of the threat from Iran. So during a speech the other night, Ossoff accused Trump of sleeping through meetings and not wanting to do his job. Listen to this.
18: See, he doesn't want to do the job. He wants to build his ballroom and travel with Natalie on their apparently defenseless flying palace gifted by the Emir of Qatar.
14: So Trump was asked about those comments at the White House yesterday.
19: Definitely. Okay,
20: so you'd rather travel with your aide, Natalie Harp, and build the ballroom than do your job as president. What is your response, that? John Ossoff?
21: You mean Pee Wee Herman?
14: Yes,
1: that's pretty good. It's a good comeback.
14: Yeah, and John Ossoff is the one who has the makeup, right? Didn't he have a really big makeup budget?
1: Yeah.
14: So Anna Paulina Luna also chimed in on X, and she said Senator Ossoff's comments regarding Natalie Harp were both sexist and misogynistic. John, attractive women can be qualified hard workers and in positions that's of right. power. Your gross implication otherwise only highlights your own insecurity and guilty conscience.
1: That's 100% right, Natalie Harp is doing a fantastic job. She's working hard. She's a key asset to the president. She just happens to be
14: really attractive.
1: Now, White House Communications Director Stephen Chung, he attacked Ossoff for those comments, saying that Ossoff is the biggest cuck loser in politics. So Chung really trying to get that White House press secretary gig. I don't think that's going to help him, because if it's Chung against Natalie Harp for the gig,
14: Natalie probably Harp. Not. Yeah.
1: A little easier on the eyes in front of the camera. When we come back, lots more on today's primary election here in Florida. We'll get some insight into what to watch for from retired USF political scientist Dr. Susan McManus right after news, traffic, and weather here on the Ryan Gorman Show.
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24: It's 83 degrees. Good morning, I'm Chris Trenkman. Your Tampa Bay forecast. Heat advisory in effect from 11 a.m. to 7 p.m. Partly sunny, hot and humid, with a high 96. Our top story at 8:30. Voters across Florida are choosing primaries, congressional candidates today.
25: Many Floridians are now in different U.S. House seats thanks to redistricting. 21 of Florida's 28 House districts were redrawn this year. The district currently represented by Democrat Kathy Castor now includes much more of South and East Hillsborough. 8 Republicans are squaring off to face her in November. 3 Republicans and 5 Democrats are jockeying to face a no-party candidate to succeed Vern Buchanan in a district that now extends from South St. Petersburg to Wauchula. Gordon Bird, News Radio WFLA.
24: The preliminary autopsy of Hayden Panettiere has found no signs of trauma that contributed to her death. The 36-year-old found unresponsive Sunday inside a residence in Greenville, South Carolina. President Trump making new demands on Iran.
26: President Trump said of the now expired memorandum of understanding with Iran,
27: well, they want to make a deal, but they're not going to make the kind of a deal that I feel is necessary.
26: He said the Strait of Hormuz is open. The U.S. blockade against Iran is working, and they are taking millions of barrels of oil out each week, despite Iranian officials' rhetoric.
27: We have total control over the Strait. Now, they can be a nuisance. They can put a mine in the water, and people don't like having mines hit their million-dollar ships, you know, etc. But the blockade has been very effective.
26: A senior Iranian official told Reuters they will shift into a full-blown offensive mode now in the Strait. Jessica Rosenthal, Fox News.
24: Opening statements in a landmark trial against Meta start today. California, Colorado, Kentucky, and New Jersey are seeking $1.4 trillion in damages, alleging the company engineered its sites to foster addictive behavior in teens and children. The value of NFL franchises keeps climbing. Sportico reports the average team is worth $9.34 billion, an increase of more than 31% over last year. It's the largest one-year increase in at least a decade. The Dallas Cowboys lead the way at $15.5 billion. Tampa Bay traffic and weather coming up. Next news update in 30 minutes. I'm Chris Trankman, News Radio WFLA.
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4: Delays on the Hillsborough side of the Courtney Campbell Causeway eastbound approaching Rocky Point Drive. A few vehicles met up blocking the left-hand lane. That means the left and right lane now are open, so traffic is backed up to right before Ben T. Davis Beach. St. Pete crash, 5th Avenue northwestbound at Tyrone Boulevard. One in Clearwater on Hercules Avenue at Sunset Point Road in the Lutz area. Minor crash at Van Dyke Road at Tobacco Road. I'm Pat Largo, News Radio, WFLA.
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6: Another hot day is in store. Another heat advisory going into effect at 11 a.m. until 7 p.m. for feels like temperatures today up to 112. Rain chances low for one last day. Just a 20% chance as we go through the afternoon for a shower north of I-4. Tonight we dry out. And then the rest of the week and into the weekend, 40 to 50% chances for rain each day. An onshore wind will keep us still very muggy. Those temperatures, though, will be in the lower 90s each afternoon. I'm Max Defender 8 meteorologist Amanda Holly.
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1: Continuing now with our coverage of Florida's primary election here on the Ryan Gorman Show, let's bring in retired USF political scientist Dr. Susan McManus. Nobody better to talk to about this. And you can check out Dr. McManus and I on Tampa Bay 28 this evening. We'll be doing live coverage of the Florida primary election. Dr. McManus, it's great to have you back on. And I want to start with the early voting numbers that we've seen. Anything stand out to you?
30: Yes, the fact is that a lot of people are complaining that it was low and so forth. It may end up being a little bit lower than in 2022 when the turnout rate was 26%. But the bottom line is that a lot of these races have so many unknown people, and a lot of them are really not only unknown, but just tons of candidates. I'm not surprised, and of course I'm not surprised for another reason, and that August is the hardest month of the year to convince people to pay attention to politics. It's hot. Kids are still out of school. People going on vacations, last-minute vacations. So reaching voters was very difficult, and you add to that people's dislike of politics at the moment and people saying they're not listening to any of it or reading the news. So the turnout numbers, they may be a little bit lower or right at what we've had before, but there's nothing really more to say about it that it's kind of right in line with where we are as a public.
1: Do you expect to see perhaps a larger day of turnout, especially with the push among many in the Republican Party, president himself, for people to go to the polls on Election Day as opposed to mailing in their ballot, doing things like that?
30: I do, but I also think it's important that you realize that in-person early voting is actually the same as in-person voting. It's the vote by mail that's really declined, but we've had a lot of people vote already, but in person, because they distrust the mail system and they've listened to the president about that, vote by mail. So it will be curious to see how much ramped up we will see when we add the day of vote as opposed to just the in-person early voting.
1: We're joined by retired USF political scientist Dr. Susan McManus. What are some of the most interesting races in this primary election that you've been following?
30: Well, let's start right off with the two that are most interesting for each party. Let's start with the Republicans, and certainly it's the governor's race. Quite a race. You have, a whole bunch of things entering into people's equation. You've got, one endorsed right off the bat by Trump. You've got others that have been sort of mentioned as possibilities of somebody good to vote for by DeSantis. And you've got candidates like the lieutenant governor who feel that they should have a good shot because they've been number two in the governor's race under DeSantis. And you've got Fishback, this guy who's very right wing, but really aiming at a far right, ignored part of the electorate, young men. It's got a whole bunch of dynamics that are very curious. I think what people are looking for most is going to be the margin of victory for Donald's. If it's really large, 45 and over percentage, it'll be easier to bring the party back together than if it's very, very close among those four candidates. So we're watching margin of victory there for Donald's especially.
1: What about on the Democratic side of the aisle?
30: Absolutely, the U.S. Senate race featuring Alex Vindman versus Angie Nixon. It's a very interesting race for several reasons. First of all, Vindman has spent a lot of money. He's brand new to Florida. He's only lived here 3 years or so, military, and took part in the was sort of a watchdog or whatever on impeachment of in the early attempted impeachment of Trump. But more importantly, Angie Nixon reflects a black woman who's been a very beloved state representative among the black community, very known for being a fighter, willing to take on DeSantis. And so she represents more of the progressive, the young progressive fighter mode, and Vindman more of a traditional role there of stressing his military and his connections to the impeachment. But the other thing is that we know that there is a concern among the black community at large. It's been written about and talked about, especially in South Florida, but this race exemplifies it, of the African-American voters in Florida feel like the party is not paying much attention to them, even though they're 29% of all the registered Democrats in the state. And a lot of blacks like Nixon and others are calling attention to the fact that if Vindman wins, that what you would have at the top of the ticket for Democrats, the top races, the governor and the U.S. Senate, would both their candidates would be white males. And so there are some in the party that feel that this is not a step in the right direction. So you've got sort of the socialist, more moderate fight there, but you've also got the black voters who are upset with the party part of that race.
1: Last question for you. And again, we're joined by retired University of South Florida political scientist Dr. Susan McManus with a preview of the Florida primary election. What are you going to be watching for throughout the day today as voters head to the polls? Key indicators as to what we might expect when the vote tallies come in.
30: How many people actually do show up on election day? We expect that to be a larger Republican element, but there's been some really heavy-duty campaigning at the last minute by some of the Democratic candidates in the larger areas of the state. So I'm kind of still watching the composition of the turnout, even on election day, and how large it ends up being relative to what we already see that's already been banked, so to speak.
1: Retired USF political scientist Dr. Susan McManus with us. Again, you can watch Dr. McManus and me both on Tampa Bay 28 if you're in the Tampa Bay area this evening for your Florida primary election coverage. Dr. McManus, looking forward to seeing you in studio tonight, and thanks again for coming on this morning.
30: Well, thank you. It'll be fun.
1: All right. When we come back in a moment, we'll get to more of your reaction to today's show, including on today's primary election here in Florida. That's next, right here on The Ryan Gorman Show.
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4: Slowdowns due to a crash in Lutz Van Dyke Road, eastbound at Tobacco Road. Still working one on the Courtney Campbell Causeway, eastbound before Rocky Drive Center Lane block. 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
1: We got lots of reaction to a bunch of different stuff that we talked about on the show this morning. I'll start by going back to our conversation with our national correspondent, Rory O'Neill. We were talking about the Florida primary election today. And if you're an independent here in Florida, an NPA, there are only certain races that you can vote on. You can't vote on, like, the race for governor on the Democratic or Republican side. It's a closed primary. But you can't vote on some of these races involving judges. And we're always like, I don't know who to vote for.
25: Yeah, that's the one. I remember a couple of years ago, my friend was asking me, who do I vote for judges? Because she knew I was working here and assumed I would know. I was like, girl, I have no idea.
1: This is what Bill, listening in the Tampa Bay area, had to say about that.
26: Will judges always vote out the incumbent? Pretty simple. Vote out the incumbent.
1: I wonder how many people do that, and not just for judges, but just generally these days. Like, if it's an incumbent, they're out.
25: Yeah, the government sucks. They're all doing a terrible job. Maybe somebody new will do a better job.
1: I mean, if you look at the numbers in recent elections, incumbents still do really, really well. So it's not happening to the extent that I feel like the general feeling is among the country that we need to throw them all out. Because what happens is a lot of people, they actually like their representative. They just don't like the body itself. So they'll be happy with their member of Congress. They just don't like Congress. And that's why these incumbents keep getting reelected. This is what Peter, listening in South Florida, had to say about our conversation earlier on the USS Abraham Lincoln, President Trump's comments yesterday in the Oval Office, basically saying that the story was fake news from CNN. Here's Peter.
27: Hey, let me say something. When I was in the Navy in the 70s and 80s, if I rode home with pictures of my food and then my parents got involved to help me out, I wouldn't have to jump overboard. Somebody would probably throw me overboard. You know, suck it up. You didn't join the Navy to be in the resort. Things happen. Adapt. Stop being pansies.
1: And we also got a text. And you can text us, and it's very easy to do now. Just go to RyanGormanShow.com. You'll see how to do it. It'll take you 2 seconds. Text said, someone will always find a reason to complain. It's the military, not a five-star resort. I got to tell you, generally have a decent feeling as to what the vibe is going to be like among our listeners. I was way off on this one. I thought there'd be a bit more, hey, we need to make sure our service members have a better setup when they're stationed aboard an aircraft carrier.
25: Right. I do think, though, and I said this before, I've said it all week, that if it was Joe Biden who was commander in chief and this was happening on his watch, I think Fox News would be all over it. These conditions for these military people and our listeners who probably support Trump would have a totally different, opinion on this.
1: Yeah, this shouldn't be like a who's president kind of thing. It should be like the conditions could be better and we should all want that for our service. I'm not talking about a five-star resort. Again, it doesn't have to be a Disney cruise.
25: Right. It should be just like their basic needs are met.
1: Yeah.
25: You know, like basic conditions that are healthy for them.
1: Right. And look, not Michelin star meals, but not the crap that I saw in those pictures. That's for sure. A little bit better than that. This is what Michael O had to say about the Orange County Sheriff's Office pulling over slow left lane drivers and the standing ovation I gave them.
31: Good morning, Brian and Dana. It is standing ovation morning. Cheers to Orange County. Cheers to the sheriff. Cheers to their comments to the drivers. $164 as a fine. It's better for the sheriff to chase down, or the highway patrol, to chase down the slower cars in the left lane than it is to try to track the speeders. That makes everyone chase, right? Mm-hmm. I think that the speeding, at least the cutting, will be reduced significantly if you don't have to go around the passing lane.
1: I feel like we're always talking about speeders, super speeders, and all of that. That's the focus of lawmakers. But it's these slow left lane drivers that cause just as much of a problem on the roads. And for the Orange County Sheriff's Office to be cracking down, my God.
25: Yeah, love it.
1: My favorite sheriff's office in the state now. You can weigh in on anything that we talk about here on the show. Pull up your iHeartRadio app, WFLA or WIOD, whichever station you listen to us on. Hit that microphone icon and you can record 30 seconds of whatever it is you want to say. Also, if what I just explained, a little too much, for RyanGormanShow.com, just go there and you'll see how to do it. We have it all laid out for you. It's super simple. When we come back, what you missed this morning and some of the stories to keep an eye on today. We'll get to that in a moment here on The Ryan Gorman Show.
4: Slowdowns due to a crash in Lutz Van Dyke Road eastbound at Tobacco Road. Still working one on the Courtney Campbell Causeway eastbound before Rocky Drive center lane block. 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
1: Wrapping things up with the final few moments of the show here on this Tuesday morning. 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Of course, tomorrow morning, we will recap everything that unfolds with today's primary election, and we'll run through what it means for the general election. Again, some of the big statewide races, like for governor, pretty much a foregone conclusion who's going to win on the Republican side, the Democrat side. But there will be some interesting storylines. There could be some upsets. There are definitely things to watch for today. Also, if you're in the Tampa Bay area, you can watch myself and Dr. Susan McManus on Tampa Bay 28 from 6 to 8 p.m. this evening doing election coverage. I think you could probably stream it, too, if you're in South. I'm not
25: if,
1: exactly
25: sure. If you're in South
1: sure.
25: Florida and you really want to see Ryan,
1: yes. Yeah, you really want to see what myself and Dr. McManus have to say. Again, RyanGormanShow.com for everything you missed on this morning show. We'll be back tomorrow morning. Big thanks to James Berlander and Brianna Torres and Laura Vaughn for their help with the show. We'll talk to you again tomorrow right here on WIOD in South Florida, WFLA in the Tampa Bay area, and everywhere on your iHeartRadio app. Have a great rest of your day.
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11: Good morning, I'm Chris Trankman. Your Tampa Bay forecast, a heat advisory in effect from 11 a.m. to 7 p.m. Partly sunny, hot, and humid with a high 96. Traffic in your complete forecast from Channel 8 meteorologist Amanda Holly coming up. Our top story, it's Florida primary day and the polls are open.
25: Months of campaigning for governor, senator, congress, and local races have all come down to today's primary, but political scientist Dr. Susan McManus expects most registered voters to stay home.
12: We've seen less interest in this primary. It's hot. Kids are going back to school. Vacation time for some. There's a lot of reasons why it's hard to inform people a lot.
25: She anticipates turnout to be similar or slightly less than the last midterm, which was 26%.
12: There's an old saying in Florida politics, attention begins after Labor Day.
13: And she wonders if the overall negativity will even affect the November turnout. Erica Rodriguez, News Radio, WFLA.
11: Voters head to the polls for primaries in multiple states today for the House, Senate, and governor. Races are being held in Alaska and Wyoming. California holds a special U.S. House election. Two Democrats emerge from the June primary to see who will serve out the remainder of former Democratic Congressman Eric Swalwell's term. Despite the fact that financing deals haven't been reached yet with the city of Tampa or Hillsborough County, the Tampa Bay Rays have picked AECOM Hunt Turner as the contractors for their $2.3 billion stadium on the Hillsborough College campus. The firm's no stranger to the area. They're the ones that helped build Tropicana Field and then repaired it after Hurricane Milton. They also built Raymond James Stadium. Tampa City Councilman Luis Vieira says the stadium project's a game changer for the city and county.
14: This is the biggest decision that we are going to make as elected officials. This is huge, no matter how you see it.
11: The team's now working on a permit to build at Hillsborough College. They're hoping to have the stadium ready for the 2029 season. U.S. Transportation Secretary Sean Duffy paid a visit to Tampa on Monday to announce a grant for a new ferry boat that will eventually carry passengers across the bay from Tampa to St. Petersburg.
15: They're going to receive $16.5 million to build a new 249-passenger ferry vessel. This new service will connect two of Tampa's largest economic hubs in the Tampa Bay area.
11: Two vessels purchased from cities on the West Coast are already on their way to Tampa and will help resurrect the Cross Bay Ferry service later this year. The third vessel will take several years to build. Publix recalling some Outshine fruit bars because of possible glass contamination. The products include watermelon, tangerine, strawberry, and grape bars. Tampa Bay traffic and weather coming up. Next news update in 30 minutes. I'm Chris Trankman, News Radio WFLA.
16: This is a Bloomberg Money Minute. OpenAI is rolling out a new version of ChatGPT designed specifically for teens with tougher safety guardrails and more parental controls. ChatGPT for teens comes at a time when the company is facing mounting scrutiny over how its products impact young users' mental health and cognitive development. A feature called Study Mode will provide homework reminders and guiding questions to help teens work through an academic concept. Checking on your money, stock futures are lower this morning. Tensions in the Middle East are showing no signs of easing. Both the U.S. and Iran show less willingness to compromise. And Tesla told its staff that it's gearing up for the public launch of the Cybercab Robotaxi, which is its first vehicle designed without a steering wheel or brake pedal. According to the tech site The Information, the company aims to start the rollout in Austin, Texas first by offering rides to employees. Tesla's hoping for the launch by the end of the month. No comment from the company. Courtney Donahoe, Bloomberg Radio.
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4: Courtney Campbell Causeway crash eastbound approaching Rocky Point Drive. Center lane is blocked and an accident on US 19 at Klosterman Road. 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
17: Another hot day is in store. Another heat advisory going into effect at 11 a.m. until 7 p.m. for feels like temperatures today up to 112. Rain chances low for one last day, just a 20% chance as we go through the afternoon for a shower north of I-4. Tonight we dry out. And then the rest of the week and into the weekend, 40 to 50% chances for rain each day. An onshore wind will keep us still very muggy. Those temperatures, though, will be in the lower 90s each afternoon. I'm Max Defender 8 meteorologist Amanda Holly.
18: I'm pro-Trump conservative Republican Mike Beltran. When some Republicans turned their back on President Trump, I stood firm and endorsed President Trump. Now I'm running for Congress to pass Trump's agenda, lower rising costs, and deport violent illegal aliens. I'm 100% pro-life. You can always count on me to stand strong for our conservative values and have President Trump's back once again. I'm pro-Trump conservative Republican Mike Beltran, candidate for Congress, and I approve this message.
22: Paid for by Mike Beltran for Congress.

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6: It is a big day today. Another massive primary day. Florida, lots in the spotlight in the free state of Florida as we make the big news there today. You got the same thing happening in Florida. By the way, I've heard through the grapevine that the great state of Florida, free state of Florida, is the next target of this socialist revolution. So they're already starting to target some races at Democrats. They're progressives, and we'll keep an eye on that and the outcomes as polling comes back a little bit later on today as well. The mind virus. Yesterday we talked about broken brains and why we're in the predicament we're in right now. John Link with a new book, Mind Viruses, America's Irrational Obsessions, coming out. We'll dig into all of it because it may explain your crazy aunt, your crazy uncle, the neighbor who is just riddled with TDS, etc. That and breaking news coming up on the Glenn Beck Program today. Justin Barclay in for Glenn, and we kick it all off right after this.

0: He hated him. There's nothing I can do for you. Unless our author has some options coming up a little bit later on in the program to fight the broken brain mind virus, TDS, etc. We'll get into that a little bit later. But here he is saying, I don't remember who said this. And I'm not going to take credit for it, but somebody, this is, I think the perfect way to say it. You got to take everything he says, I would, with a grain of salt anyway. And I talked about this a little bit yesterday on the program, but if everything that comes in, whether it be communication from our side or another side, doesn't matter who you're hearing it from, you have to take everything, particularly in times like these, sort of with a grain of salt. You have to, you weigh it all. You have to, you really do. You have to sort of say, okay, is this pertinent? Is this real? What are they really communicating? What are they trying to say here? What he is saying is multifaceted. So whoever said this, don't take him everything he says literally, but take him seriously. So what this means is he's not going to say precise, maybe accurate, 100% all of the time things that, you know, Greenland, 51st state, great example. Canada, 51st state, great example. Does that literally mean that we're going to make them the 51st state? Or is he saying, look, this is a very important region to us. We are going to work very well alongside these folks. We're going to make sure, particularly Greenland, that we are involved in the protection of the assets in Greenland. They are a strategic piece of the plan ahead. In this case, Strait of Hormuz, very similarly, I think, is what he's saying. Is that's our strait. Why is he saying it? Well, you've heard in the recent days, among some of the other rumblings coming out of Iran, but you've heard things like, we got a $30,000 bounty on the heads of these U.S. service men and women. You've heard, we're going to control the state straight, and we'll charge a toll to get through and all of that. So he's saying, essentially, in the signaling to them that, look, that's not going to happen. Maybe we'll just hold on to it. Maybe this will just be ours, you know? And then he's signaling to Americans that we're doing everything we can to keep the oil flowing, keep the prices down at the pump. And again, these are obvious, I think, to most people, but these are things that, you know, people get sort of trapped up on. Of course, they're losing their minds about it today, and it's a daily occurrence. It's a daily occurrence. What's the truth in Iran? Well, the truth is things are a little bit more complicated than maybe folks want you to see. Not just on our side, but I would say on the side of the Iranians as well. He mentioned it actually at the end of that statement. He mentioned it. He said, and let me roll it back here, because this is the thing we've heard from Secretary of Treasury Scott Bessent, particularly on this piece as well. But he said, you know, I don't know how much longer they can last. There is sort of an economic chokehold they're trying to put on Iran to get them to cave. This is part of the strategy in the negotiations. Whether you agree with it or not, it doesn't matter.
1: Now, maybe that will stop, or maybe it'll open up even further. But we're taking out millions of barrels of oil a week. If you look at the kind of numbers that we're doing, the strait is open and the oil prices are coming down, and they will continue to come down unless we decide to do something far more drastic than we're doing. Iran is in big trouble.
0: Here it is.
1: They have 300% inflation. The country's a mess and the military is totally defeated.
0: So as we told you yesterday, there's this back channel with the IRGC that's been reported on. Those are the folks that are kind of the holdouts. You have the diplomatic conversations that are happening as well. I can't tell you how it all plays out. I know everyone's got their theory on this. I can't say. certainly, I would say, in some ways, is it going the way I'd like to see it? Is it going the way they'd like to see it? The president likes it. I don't know about that. Did they hope and did they think maybe this would have been over a lot sooner? I think that's the case. But there's one thing you can't do. You can't necessarily predict because we don't have models. We've never seen what he's doing. We've never seen this thing happen before. So it's very tough to see how it's all going to play out. The other piece of this is price at the pump isn't necessarily coinciding with the price of oil at the same time where it should be. You know, there's a number of reasons for that, and I won't get into all of that now to bore you with it. But then again, that's another important number that price at the pump, particularly, that may sway voters in the midterms. I mean, that's obvious. That's clear. However, what I would point out, and this doesn't make it any easier for you if you're struggling to put gas in your tank. It wasn't easy when prices were high under Biden either. But that's part of the reason why Trump won the election in 2024. However, I think what people need to be clear about is that, look, especially folks on the left that are bringing this up now, they didn't mind the high gas prices under Biden for the Ukraine war. All of a sudden, they got a problem with them now. So this was not the only piece of fireworks there inside the Oval yesterday. I want to share with you what he said with the report. Again, this is another example of how to speak Trump. And there's one little thing that I think people miss about the president when he speaks. As a matter of fact, it's just seemingly insignificant. In fact, when you really examine it, it is maybe the thing that makes him tick the most. It is maybe the most massive way to understand what Donald Trump has done as a businessman and what he's doing today as a president. It may explain it all. I'll take you behind the curtain for that one coming up in just a little bit. 888-727-BECK is the number, 888-727-BECK. Justin Barkley in today for Glenn Beck and the Glenn Beck program. You can email me as well, justin@justinbarclay.com. Love to hear from you. And we're back right after this 60 seconds on the Glenn Beck program.
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0: All right, so let me, if I can, I don't know if you've ever heard anybody describe it like this. I don't know if I've ever heard anybody really describe it like this. I want to tell you who Donald Trump really is. Yes, I want to play some of the clips, and we'll get to that coming up here in just a little bit. But I want to play some of the clips from the White House celebrating the hero, that lifeguard. What just a really cool moment. Plus the back and forth with the reporter, which is always fun to watch. But let me, if I may, just describe to you something that I really haven't ever heard anyone, and I noticed this a while back, and it takes some knowledge of the president, who he is, and his upbringing. And I will attempt to put into a nutshell what I am currently working on describing in greater depth and detail. When you hear him talk, he speaks very positively about whatever it is he's talking about. He, in some ways, speaks it into being. You might consider. This is a faith thing. Whether he realizes it or not, I don't know. Maybe he does fully. Maybe he completely understands what he's doing. I would love to have that conversation with him. I've had multiple conversations with the president. I spent several hours on the phone with him with interviews, but never a moment where I could sit down and privately have this conversation. And if anybody's listening that could make that happen, I understand he's very busy. But to me, what I hear, I think is very important, because not only do I think it's important to mention about who he is and what he's doing, but I think it's very important. I think other people, Americans, could really benefit from it. I believe there's a bit of a legacy here that could be left. That's just me. All right, that's my shameless ask. But what I hear him doing is speaking positively, relentless positivity, optimism over everything he's involved with. I hear him guarding in some ways. Now, this may sound downright comical to some of you listening, but guarding his tongue in some ways to not speak negatively about things that he's very interested in. This has roots in something that he learned when he was much, much younger. In fact, I can connect the dots. I'll draw the line for you to understand this. I don't know if this is interesting to you or not, but it's very interesting to me when I sort of discovered the light bulb went off on this. And I believe if you really understand, most of these folks, the left, they don't really want to understand. They've got Trump derangement syndrome. The brains are broken. We got to pray for them. They got the mind virus we were talking about, and we'll get into that a little bit later. But if you really want to understand who he is and what he's saying, if you want to decode President Trump, I believe what I'm about to tell you will explain all of it. And it goes back to the days when he was a kid. He grew up. He had this essentially programmed in, my theory, at a very young age. That's why you hear him speaking about things not as though they are, but as though he wants to see them, wants them to be. And it is something so powerful that I think every American ought to hear this. Every American ought to see this, because once you do, you know, the Bible says the death and life are in the power of the tongue. We're talking about something that's a biblical principle, but has scientific relevance today more than ever. I want to dig into the history on it and tell you what I think is really happening with the president. We'll do that after the break. Justin Barkley.
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9: Good morning, I'm Chris Trankman. Your Tampa Bay forecast. A heat advisory in effect from 11 a.m. to 7 p.m. Partly sunny, hot, and humid with a high 96. Our top story. Today's Florida primary will determine who will represent Republicans and Democrats in statewide, congressional, legislative, and county commission races. But there are also plenty of nonpartisan races on the ballot.
10: St. Petersburg is one of a growing number of Florida cities holding elections to coincide with the statewide cycle. Six candidates are running for mayor, but most of the focus is on incumbent Ken Welch and his very well-known challenger, former governor and congressman Charlie Crist. If no one gets a majority, the top two candidates advance to the general election in November. There's also a city council race on the ballot. School board races include Sarasota County, where three conservative incumbents aren't seeking re-election. Gordon Bird, News Radio WFLA.
9: President Trump says it's time for Iran to surrender as the 60-day negotiation period has ended. But Iran appears to be digging in for the long haul. Trump says he's not in a hurry to end the Iran war. More details about the death of Hollywood actress Hayden Panettiere.
11: A friend found Panettiere Sunday unresponsive inside a Greenville, South Carolina apartment. Here's the 911 audio.
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13: Overdose, CPR is in progress.
11: Police report no signs of foul play, and the family did not disclose a cause of death. Panettiere appeared in more than a dozen movies, including Ice Princess and Scream. She also landed starring roles in the TV series Heroes and Nashville. Panettiere was 36. In Los Angeles, William Lajeunesse, Fox News.
9: The Tampa Bay Rays earned a comeback win over the Baltimore Orioles last night at Tropicana Field. They were down 6-4 in the seventh, but scored three runs for the 7-6 win. The victory snapped the Rays' three-game losing streak. Tampa Bay traffic and weather coming up. Next news update in 30 minutes. I'm Chris Trankman, News Radio WFLA.
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16: 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That mess on the causeway eastbound at Rocky Point, blocking the center lane with an accident out of the way. Watch out. Two left lanes blocked on Hercules at Gulf to Bay westbound. 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Keeping you updated, I am Pat George on News Radio WFLA.
17: 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Another hot day is in store. Another heat advisory going into effect at 11 a.m. until 7 p.m. for feels like temperatures today up to 112. Rain chances low for one last day, just a 20% chance as we go through the afternoon for a shower north of I-4. Tonight we dry out. And then the rest of the week and into the weekend, 40 to 50% chances for rain each day. An onshore wind will keep us still very muggy. Those temperatures, though, will be in the lower 90s each afternoon. I'm Max Defender 8 meteorologist Amanda Holly.
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19: Lakers Governor Jeannie Buss isn't going away quietly. ESPN reports that Buss is contesting her siblings' decision to sell the family's remaining ownership stake. A new NFL home for longtime Chargers receiver Keenan Allen, the veteran, signs a one-year deal with the Colts. Baseball last night included the Red Sox crushing the Diamondbacks 11-1. Arizona second baseman Ketel Marte didn't show up for the game. The D-backs placed him on their restricted list. I'm Matt McCoy.
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0: So the strait is closed, eh?
1: I just think it's a great idea, yeah. I mean, we control it. We control it with the blockade. We have a blockade. We control it with the blockade. And I like the idea of declaring it a territory.
25: Why do you do that?
1: We have total control over the strait. Now, they can be a nuisance. They can put a mine in the water, and people don't like having mines hit their billion-dollar ships, you know, et cetera. But the blockade has been very effective. And, you know,
0: by the way, so what the president is saying here, and I want to do a little bit of Trump translation if I can. A lot of this is true. It really is. It is accurate to the point that we know the damage we've done in Iran. However, again, this sort of, I don't know, guerrilla kind of tactic of attacking ships one at a time here and there, all you got to do is hit one. And that slows things. And there are other things that are happening behind the scenes that we won't even get into as well. And there's thoughts and theories on that as well. But what I mostly wanted to deal with was the conversation around what he's actually saying and what he's doing. So I told you, when you speak Trump, you got to understand there are a couple of things happening. Number one, I don't remember who said this, but I'll give full credit to him if we can figure it out. Is you don't always take him literally, but take him seriously. So what is the technique and the strategy behind the sort of relentless positive speech about things that he's very interested in, that I believe has served him very well as a businessman throughout his life? I mean, look how successful the guy has been. It's undeniable. But also as the president of the United States. And when I hear him talk, there's a light bulb moment for me that happened when I started digging into this years ago. There is a man by the name of Dr. Norman Vincent Peale. And I don't know if that name rings a bell to you or not, but if you're somebody that has done any sort of reading when it comes to, you know, business or sales or anything that you would need to have the edge on when it comes to having a positive frame of mind, positive mindset. But Dr. Norman Vincent Peale was and still is for a lot of people, somebody who very well known. He's the guy who started, I think it was Guidepost magazine, Dr. Norman Vincent Peale wrote the book that many of these people, and myself included, have read, best-selling book called The Power of Positive Thinking. Okay, that's interesting. So as I've explained it to you, Dr. Norman Vincent Peale wrote the book of Power Positive Thinking. And as I mentioned, that President Trump and his life as a businessman and even as a president, you hear him speaking very positively, relentlessly. Sometimes you may think unrealistically. Just saying things, and the left will say, just making it up. And in fact, I would submit that they're probably right. He is. He's making it up. He's making it a reality as he speaks it. Now, I know this is probably, some of you might think, this guy, he's a little bit off the meds today. I don't know what I'm listening to here. Who is this? Well, listen, I understand, but I also understand that what I'm describing to you is not only biblically sound, but backed by science. The Bible says in the book of Proverbs that death and life are in the power of the tongue. In other words, speak life. Speak positively. I won't drill down into that any bit further, but what I will say, and we were just talking off the air about this, it's funny because people have talked about visually creating, all the Pinterest moms are doing vision boards and stuff like that, right? We've heard conversations about that, but visualization is a process that world-class athletes use. I've heard story after story about Michael Jordan and Tiger Woods and these people that would play the game in their mind before they ever played it on the court. These practices, they're not just some pie in the sky, like, woo thing. They have a very practical application as well. And many of these people that practice these things, whether they realize it or not, got a lot of the things that they got from people like, and maybe in fact, Dr. Norman Vincent Peale himself. Now, this is the moment that lit it all for me. And I'll just allow you to see if it makes the same sort of impact as it did for me for you. What if I told you that the best-selling author, Dr. Norman Vincent Peale, wasn't just an author? What if I told you that he didn't just form the Guidepost magazine, right? What if I told you he wasn't just awarded the Presidential Medal of Freedom by President Ronald Reagan? What if I told you he wasn't just some sort of positive rah-rah, you know, guru in the sense of the self-help world? But what if I also told you that he was the pastor of a little church called Marble Collegiate Church in New York? What if I told you not only was he the pastor of that church, but Donald Trump, before he was president, even before he was a very successful businessman, he sat in the pew on Sunday mornings and heard Dr. Norman Vincent Peale give sermon after sermon with these very principles. In fact, would it Would it blow your mind to know? And I looked it up. I had to do a double take on this one too. I had to dig in and say, wait, is that real? And I found news articles that back this up. The actor Norman Vincent Peale not only was the head of that church, but he also presided over the first wedding of President Donald Trump. He married the guy. Does that start to maybe, for you like it did for me, set the light bulb off? A lot of people don't realize this. And I don't know, maybe the president doesn't want me to be talking about this. Maybe he'd prefer that I not. I just believe that if people really understood what he is doing, whether he's consciously doing it or not, I mean, that's a whole other thing. I don't know. I tend to believe he probably does know, because he is so intentional about it. And when you hear him speak in a very optimistic way, when you hear him speak in an almost delusional, in some ways, some people would say, this is almost delusional. Well, there's another word for that. It's called faith. So when you hear him speak in a way that seems at sometimes to be contradictory of reality, and as I mentioned, the left says he's making it up, and I actually agree, he is. He's making it up. He's making it a reality when he speaks it. I don't think that this only benefits the president, by the way. I think that this idea benefits each and every one of us. You know, many believe, in fact, I do too, that we're going to have to give account at some point for every idle word, every word that we've spoken. And for somebody like me that talks for a living, that's going to be an interesting day. But if we realize the power that we have in the way that we think, in the way that we speak, Americans, in fact, people all over the world, if they realize this, I believe the world would be a different place. I believe it'd be a much better place. You can bless and curse someone with the same mouth. You can literally, out of thin air, create something that has never been a thing. He's doing it every day, making history. And I'm just wondering, am I the only one that's paying attention? Is anybody else seeing this too? Does make you think a little bit harder each day about whether it is, and how you are using the power that each one of us was given when we were born. So that being said, I do have some more great clips, and I've got some more powerful clips from things he said inside the Oval yesterday. I want to get to those coming up on the program today. We also have some big breaking news that we've got to get to as well out of this insane race and the push for socialism. We've got big breaking news of Abdul El-Sayed, the candidate for Senate in Michigan, who is in the national spotlight now. He's the poster boy. The latest and the news about his mother and connections, as one of these news sources puts it, the mother's connections to a terror group that they won't tell you about on CNN. I can guarantee you that. That's all coming up. Justin Barkley in for Glenn today on the Glenn Beck Program, back after this.
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0: It was really an incredible moment in the White House yesterday at the Oval. As a President Trump.
1: Well, thank you very much. And this is a great story. And it's an honor to be with Ryder Williams, who is a 16-year-old lifeguard. And he saved this young gentleman. What you did was incredible. I've seen rescues before. I've never seen anything quite like this.
10: In those dangerous moments that we have, we always try to fall back on our training. We are trained so well by many. I hope that everybody can take away from this and try to help more people. Try to look out for everybody around you and just try to help everybody out.
0: What a cool moment that released from the White House yesterday. And, of course, it was fantastic. I mean, we need more of this. It is the courage that inspires people like Ryder to run to the emergency, run to help people in a moment in time that many would have ran from it. In fact, the president sort of joked about that at one point, saying, "I don't know if I'd do it. He's a brave young man. I don't know if I could have the courage to do that in that moment." But Ryder did.
1: To see something like this happen. He's a real hero. You know, when you see that, I don't know if I'd do it. I wouldn't probably. You're lucky I wasn't on service that day. I don't know. But no, he's a real hero. It's an amazing thing. And he's a real lucky guy. To see something like
0: just this. Think, what a special moment inside the White House. Wasn't the only thing the president was making news on yesterday as well. He had a little bit of a tussle with a White House reporter there from CNN. And of course, this is nothing new. This is like every day now.
1: Quiet. You're very disrespectful in front of this young man. Okay? Don't you find her disrespectful? Quiet. Who are you with? Fake news. You're fake news. You're a loud, boisterous person. You're fake news. Be quiet. Be quiet. Be quiet. You're a fake reporter, and you report fake news.
0: But you know what he's saying in that moment, and it's true, is this, look, I know you guys want access to me. I know you want your questions answered. And he's willing to do it more than ever, but now's not the time.
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14: Good morning, I'm Chris Trankman. Your Tampa Bay forecast: a heat advisory in effect from 11 a.m. to 7 p.m. Partly sunny, hot and humid with a high 96. Traffic and your complete forecast from Channel 8 meteorologist Amanda Holly coming up. Our top story: primary election day is here.
13: By the end of the night, we'll know most, if not all, of the names who'll be on the November ballots. Political scientist Dr. Susan McManus expects turnout to be only about 25%, noting the typical primary voters are loyal to their party or feel it's their civic duty, with only a few races earning buzz.
15: Some congressional district races in Florida, there are 9 or 10 candidates on the ballot for one of the party's nominees, and those kind of things generate a lot of interest.
13: House District 20 has 5 Democrats, including Congresswoman Debbie Wasserman Schultz and Sheila Sherfalus McCormick, trying to regain her congressional seat, plus 4 Republican candidates. Erica Rodriguez, News Radio WFLA.
14: Across the country, several states have key primaries today, and in California, a special election.
16: State Senator Ayesha Wahab and Bay Area Rapid Transit Board President Melissa Hernandez face off in California's 14th Congressional District special election. The two Democrats are competing to complete the remainder of former Congressman Eric Swalwell's term following his resignation from Congress earlier this year amid sexual misconduct and assault allegations. Wahab and Hernandez advancing after becoming the top 2 finalists in the June primary. They will also compete in November in a slightly redrawn district for a full congressional term that starts in January. Kristen Goodwin, Fox News.
14: A second rape and murder trial of a convicted killer is underway in Hernando County. DNA evidence has linked Jeffrey Crum to the abduction, rape, and murder of 12-year-old Jennifer Odom in 1993. Judge Daniel Merritt will allow jurors to hear about Crum's previous conviction for the rape and attempted murder of 17-year-old Carolyn Murphy.
17: Both of these victims were children. They were young females, young schoolgirls.
14: Crum's already serving a life sentence for the Murphy conviction. The Tampa Bay Rays ownership has selected a contractor to build a new stadium on the Hillsborough College campus. AECOM Hunt Turner helped build Tropicana Field, then led the repair effort after Hurricane Milton. The company also helped build Raymond James Stadium. The team's taking this step despite not having any financing deals with the city of Tampa or Hillsborough County. Tampa City Council Chair Alan Clendenin says there's still a lot to do.
18: The city of Tampa, Hillsborough County, and the Rays organization, it's got to be a win-win-win. If it's not a win-win-win, if any one of the legs of that stool doesn't have a stable foundation, it's not going to pass.
14: The team hopes to have the $2.3 billion stadium ready for the 2029 season. A double infusion of federal cash. Transportation Secretary Sean Duffy announcing a $16 million grant to build a brand new ferry for passenger service between Tampa and St. Petersburg. That's in addition to two ferry ships that are being refurbished. Port Tampa Bay CEO Paul Anderson says,
4: "That also puts money into shipyards. That grant, that ship will have to be under U.S. law, be built in a U.S. shipyard. So it's exciting news for both the transportation alternative as well as creating jobs in America's shipyards."
14: The announcement's a sneak peek ahead of a Trump administration plan to announce more money for ferries later this week. Get ready to pay a toll if you're driving across the new Howard Franklin Bridge express lanes. Starting Saturday, tolls will be electronically collected on those vehicles in the lanes. Those heading toward Pinellas can enter the express lanes just south of State Road 60 and the interchange. Those going to Tampa can enter just past the 4th Street exit. Tampa Bay traffic and weather coming up. Next news update in 30 minutes. 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
8: 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The interstates and the bridges are busy and heavy, but at least no accidents. We just had one at 50th Street, northbound at I-4, and the Leroy Selman still heavy, approaching westbound downtown Tampa at Rasmussen University. 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
19: Another hot day is in store. Another heat advisory going into effect at 11 a.m. until 7 p.m. for feels like temperatures today up to 112. Rain chances low for one last day, just a 20% chance as we go through the afternoon for a shower north of I-4. Tonight we dry out. And then the rest of the week and into the weekend, 40 to 50% chances for rain each day. An onshore wind will keep us still very muggy. Those temperatures, though, will be in the lower 90s each afternoon. I'm Max Defender 8 meteorologist Amanda Holly.
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8: Good morning, I'm Chris Trenkman. Your Tampa Bay forecast. Heat advisory in effect from 11 a.m. to 7 p.m. Partly sunny, hot and humid with a high 96. Our top story. Voters across Florida are choosing primaries, congressional candidates today.
9: Many Floridians are now in different U.S. House seats thanks to redistricting. 21 of Florida's 28 House districts were redrawn this year. The district currently represented by Democrat Kathy Castor now includes much more of South and East Hillsborough. 8 Republicans are squaring off to face her in November. 3 Republicans and 5 Democrats are jockeying to face a no-party candidate to succeed Vern Buchanan in a district that now extends from South St. Petersburg to Wauchula. Gordon Bird, News Radio WFLA.
8: Opening statements in a landmark trial against Meta start today, seeking $1.4 trillion in damages, alleging the company engineered its sites to foster addictive behavior in teens and children. President Trump making new demands on Iran.
10: Well, they want to make a deal, but they're not going to make the kind of a deal that I feel is necessary.
11: He said the Strait of Hormuz is open. The U.S. blockade against Iran is working, and they are taking millions of barrels of oil out each week, despite Iranian officials' rhetoric.
10: We have total control over the Strait. Now, they can be a nuisance. They can put a mine in the water, and people don't like having mines hit their million-dollar ships, you know, etc. But the blockade has been very effective.
11: A senior Iranian official told Reuters they will shift into a full-blown offensive mode now in the Strait. Jessica Rosenthal, Fox News.
8: The value of NFL franchises keeps climbing. Sportico reports the average team is worth $9.34 billion, an increase of more than 31% over last year. The Tampa Bay Buccaneers ranked 19th at $8.68 billion. The Dallas Cowboys lead the way at $15.5 billion. Tampa Bay traffic and weather coming up. Next news update in 30 minutes. I'm Chris Trenkman, News Radio WFLA.
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14: 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We got a big mess on I-4 right over the Paul Buckman Highway, left lane and right lane block from an accident and a big delay westbound. Did you know a billboard can save a baby's life? 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
16: Another hot day is in store. Another heat advisory going into effect at 11 a.m. until 7 p.m. for feels like temperatures today up to 112. Rain chances low for one last day. Just a 20% chance as we go through the afternoon for a shower north of I-4. Tonight we dry out. And then the rest of the week and into the weekend, 40 to 50% chances for rain each day. An onshore wind will keep us still very muggy. Those temperatures, though, will be in the lower 90s each afternoon. I'm Max Defender 8 meteorologist Amanda Holly.
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0: Justin Barkley in for Glenn today. 888-727-BECK. That's 888-727-BECK. Big goings on, in fact, over in the Middle East. Yeah, the talk of the talks, which Trump said yesterday, the president in the Oval Office. Yeah, there's no talks, and we got this trade open, and it's ours now, and all of that's made headlines. But what's interesting, there's some other talks that are happening as we speak, and Jason Buttrell joins us right now from the Glenn Beck program. And Jason, I was hoping maybe you could help walk us through some of the conversation around the meeting with Jared Kushner, president's son-in-law, Israeli Prime Minister Netanyahu on Gaza, and I think he met with the folks in Hamas as well. There's a whole other negotiation taking place right now, it sounds like.
1: Yeah, I think Kushner and the boys are, I think they're like the rest of the world, really. I think they're being cautiously optimistic. For one, there's actually something happening between, you know, in Gaza with Hamas and we haven't been able to say that for the longest time. Hamas was so embedded, and this goes to my point, I guess, on where this is going in the past, that it's going to be very, very hard to root them out completely. Case in point, I went to the first year anniversary of the October 7th attack in Israel. And I remember I got a tour through, what was it? It was one of their intelligence services from the IDF. And they were showing just a bunch of stuff that they took out of Gaza. And some of that was actual documentation from the UN, from the UNRWA group, part of the UN, where they were providing actual physical residences for major Hamas officials. And of course, if you talk to the UN, they'd be like, no, this is not happening. Well, the IDF actually has the documentation that proved that this was going on. And I guess my point on all that is it's going to be very hard when it goes towards rooting Hamas out and getting rid of them fully. That's a tall order. Right now, I think that they're focusing on demilitarization. That's a huge priority. So Hamas, you know, formally giving up power, is one thing, or them saying that they're giving up power is one thing. But who's got the guns? Who's got the means to coerce once this goes further? And until Hamas actually does fully demilitarize, they can still wield considerable power. Then once, let's say that happens, we get to that point to where they have given up their guns. We've verified that the majority of their arms have been given up. Well, it doesn't have to be Hamas that takes control eventually. It could just be multiple other different groups that have ties to Hamas that Hamas can still exert power. So this is, I want to say that this is good news that we have steps going forward, because we haven't been able to say that for a long time. In fact, it was going the opposite direction, but there's still a long way to go. I mean, some of these groups, and when you're dealing with the Muslim Brotherhood, which Hamas is Muslim Brotherhood, they're the arm of Muslim Brotherhood in Gaza. They have so many different organizations. It reminds me of that the interview you just did just now, just looking into El Sayed up in Michigan. I just did a really quick cursory search of, I was like, I think I've heard some of these things before, some of these tied groups that are just a little bit shady to this guy. I looked it up. Get ready for a book to read on all these different groups that have shady ties to either financing or through relatives. There's a lot of these groups. When you're talking about Sayed, I don't know how that guy could even get a security clearance. I don't see how it would be physically possible to do it. But anyway,
0: you're not the first person I've heard say that. In fact, I won't say who, but someone who is actively in Congress has said that as well, because what we've heard is that his intention is to serve on the Intelligence Committee.
1: Of course.
0: and I guess, well, what I heard was there's just no chance that he'll get cleared. I don't know. I mean, certainly not now, but, you know, down the road when they, you know, you get some of these guys, and if he runs for president, all bets are off. But that's this is the question. What could a guy like that do? What damage could he do if he had access to that information?
1: Yeah, well, I mean, so many of these different groups, and I'm not saying he's guilty of anything, but I mean, if anyone has ever gone for a high level clearance, and I have back when I was in intelligence in the Marine Corps, the stupidest stuff will discount you. The dumbest stuff. I don't know. Like, I had a buddy that he got a good clearance, but he couldn't get the best clearance just because he married an Australian woman. So they were like, ah, sorry, buddy. That knocked shot. And he's like, wait a minute. This is one of the Five Eyes. She's just from Australia. She has a cool accent. And they didn't care. They locked him out of that. I'm looking at through some of these and all these different ties, or at least campaign contributions from at least 41 people who worked for CARE or held leadership positions from there. Multiple high ranking CARE figures, other organization endorsement ties, Americans for Justice in Palestine, Engage, Al-Awada, Arab America, but it goes on and on. You could write a book literally just on this. When you see the stupid stuff that will knock you out of security clearance, these are actual legitimate ties that need to be looked into. I would think that most people would, you know, going through his investigation would just say, okay, way too much, denied. If you would do that for a regular person, I don't know why you would not do this for a senator who's looking for an Intelligence Committee seat.
0: Hopefully we don't even have to get to that point and voters will reject this idea outright in November. But, yeah, it is something. From that meeting yesterday, here's, I think, some reporting from Trey Yingst over on Fox. And I believe there's a little bit of Kushner talking about what they discussed.
2: Prime Minister Netanyahu recently called the Board of Peace roadmap unacceptable. Are you asking the Prime Minister to change his thinking?
3: I think that was his perception of the plan as he got it. I think today we had a very, very good meeting. We were there for almost 4 hours with him and his team going through all the different details. I think there were some valid concerns that they raised that we were able to address. And we were able to go through some of the misunderstandings and misinformation that's been out about it as well. I mean, certain things like we're very committed to the fact that we have a plan to rebuild Gaza, but we will not allow Gaza to be rebuilt until the demilitarization occurs. Nobody wants to put more money into a place that's gone on for so long until if it's just going to be taken over by terrorists or blown up again. We're also not going to restrict Israel's right to defend itself if there are any imminent threats. And so we had to clarify what that means. We could be seeing progress, you know, in as little as 30 days, hopefully on, you know, starting to take some of the weapons out and hopefully, filling in some of the tunnels as well in the next 60 to 90 days as well. So progress could come quite soon, but we do need cooperation from both sides. And we're going to hopefully get through it. But we've made a lot of progress to get here.
0: As you mentioned, some of that very positive, but I think we're all taking that wait and see approach to how that'll play out, Jason. The other thing he was asked about too was, does Iran really want a legitimate deal? And I guess that really kind of depends on who we're talking about. Like, are we talking about the RGC? Are we talking about the diplomats they're negotiating with? Who are the different people, and who really wants to see that happen? He had some interesting comments on this too.
2: Understanding between the United States and Iran expires. Where do negotiations stand with the Iranian regime?
3: Yeah, so right now, President Trump's been very focused on the economic pressure. He really feels strongly about the blockade. If you look at the Iranian economy, it's way worse off. It was bad before the war. It's way worse off now. But President Trump's been very, very, very clear on why he took the actions he took, which is he believes that Iran cannot have a nuclear weapon. And if Iran is willing to, you know, finish the deal that they've been discussing with us to give up their ability to create a nuclear weapon, then obviously he's willing to make a deal that could be great for the Iranian people. And he's it's something he would be open to. But right now, they're not showing any interest in doing something that makes sense for us.
0: Yeah. Interesting comments on both. Jason, what do you make? Because this whole back and forth with Iran and where things stand, it's really tough. Lots of nuance and hard for anyone really to navigate.
1: It really is. I go back to your monologue yesterday on we're not meant to get all of this information like this, in such an in your face, manner. I think that what's going on right now is a giant waiting game on both sides. So the Iranians are not stupid. They know that we have a big pivotal election coming up in November. They think that if they escalate attacks, which per the Wall Street Journal and a few other reporting is that now the IRGC is, getting ready. Like they said, they use the 60 days to really double down on their proxies in the region and their strategies on how to inflict pain on the U.S. military in the region, and not only the U.S. military, but the Gulf allies. And they're all looking over the next few months. Now, coincidentally, which leads right into the midterms. But on the other hand, we are also playing this waiting game where, the incredibly effective blockade, which is massively, inflicting damage onto the Iranian economy. They're looking at, the way that the Iranian regime pays their proxies, the IRGC, the regular military, government offices and all that, they work in cycles. And I'm quoting a former U.S. Treasury official that now works at the Foundation of Defense Democracy think tank, said, quote, "The blockade has exposed Iran's biggest economic vulnerability. Iran's oil clock is running down and the real fiscal shock is going to hit in the fall when all their payments come due." So they're looking anywhere between now and November-ish for when they're not going to be able to pay their bills because the blockade has shut everything off. I think it's 60% of their, you know, fiscal budget comes from oil sales. Well, a lot of that comes from China. And we just got news via Reuters that the two largest container ship companies, shipping companies from China, have now just said that they're not going to send their vessels through the Strait of Hormuz. Now, Iran sells 90% of their oil to China. Wow. So this is even worse for Iran going into this. And what another interesting thing on this, Justin, is what China has said that they're going to do is go to the coast of Oman and take their ships to the coast of Oman and fill up from land from Oman. Well, that's a corridor that we provide security for. So not only are they not buying from Iran, because you can't get any oil that comes through the Iranian pathway through the Strait of Hormuz, they're getting it from our chosen spot where we provide security. That does not bode well for Iran. So we are waiting until November. They're kind of waiting till November. Over the next few months, this is going to start escalating as Iran feels like they can change our behavior through attacks. And we say, you can't. Just hang on for just a second. You're not going to pay be able to pay any of your bills. So, yeah, it's going to be a wild next few months.
0: And they're basing all of their planning off of things that the United States has done before. But the only difference is what's happening now is unlike anything that's ever been done before. Hmm. So it's like this game of economic chicken that's taking place.
1: Right. Right.
0: Wow. All right, Jason Buttrell, thank you as always. Fantastic coverage on this. And man, thank you for putting that into perspective for us.
1: Yes, sir. Thank you.
0: You got it. Jason, obviously, with Glenn each and every day on the Glenn Beck program and all the behind scenes stuff and the insiders in the Torch, which I highly recommend. I'm a founding member as well. I got my pin. I'm very excited about that. Anyway, we got to take a break. We will be right back with more. In fact, I think I can tie a massive move to conservatism taking over, converting Democrats to coffee. I'll explain next.
4: Washington talks. America builds. You're on the right end of that sentence. Glenn Beck, back in a flash.
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7: 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It feels like they just keep changing the game. 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
0: It's science. The study is going to prove it. You know, I used to think coffee was just a thing that would keep the world from collapsing before 9 a.m., and it turns out it might actually be doing something more than that. Some Finnish study here says the more cups of coffee a man drinks, the higher his total testosterone tends to run. Not free testosterone, mind you, but the stuff that's floating a little lower. The overall numbers climb in every extra mug is consumed. And I put that in my mind together to make this point. Remember that other experiment? They gave those soy boy Democrats, they gave them a solid dose of testosterone. Overnight, they started to see they were feeling a little bit more conservative each and every day, leaning toward Republican candidates, a little less attached to their own Democrat party. interesting, interesting thought that that quiet morning ritual, your black coffee. By the way, you can't put all the junk in it, the soy, all that. You got it. You got to keep it. You got to keep it black, strong. Could, in fact, lead to a world where we see a little bit of a red shift. And that's science, folks. That's I just don't blame me. Blame the science. I say we tip it back a little bit more. I'm having mine right now. In fact, you drink your beverage choice if you like. But if you want to maybe go in and pay for a cup of coffee for one of those folks with the green hair somewhere. In the skinny jeans. You know what I'm saying? There's a little bit of a, I don't know, maybe a revolution that could take place. A slow, caffeinated red shift, possibly, for some folks who aren't quite locked in just yet. But anyway, some science I thought we'd provide for you one sip at a time, and some of the strangest news we get, we'll share it with you. But again, you gotta trust the science, folks. Barkley in for Beck today. In fact, we'll try to explain even more on the way on the Glenn Beck program back after this. Justin at JustinBarkley.com. 888-727-BECK.
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23: Good morning, I'm Chris Schrenkman. Your Tampa Bay forecast.
1: A heat advisory in effect from 11 a.m. to 7 p.m. Partly sunny, hot, and humid with a high 96. Traffic in your complete forecast from Channel 8 meteorologist Amanda Holly coming up. Our top story. It's Florida primary day, and the polls are open.
2: Months of campaigning for governor, senator, congress, and local races have all come down to today's primary, but political scientist Dr. Susan McManus expects most registered voters to stay home.
3: We've seen less interest in this primary. It's hot. Kids are going back to school. Vacation time for some. There's a lot of reasons why it's hard to inform people a lot.
2: She anticipates turnout to be similar or slightly less than the last midterm, which was 26%.
3: There's an old saying in Florida politics, politics, attention begins after Labor Day.
2: And she wonders if the overall negativity will even affect the November turnout. Erica Rodriguez, News Radio, WFLA.
1: Voters head to the polls for primaries in multiple states today for the House, Senate, and governor. Races are being held in Alaska and Wyoming. California holds a special U.S. House election. Two Democrats emerge from the June primary to see who will serve out the remainder of former Democratic Congressman Eric Swalwell's term. Despite the fact that financing deals haven't been reached yet with the city of Tampa or Hillsborough County, the Tampa Bay Rays have picked AECOM Hunt Turner as the contractors for their $2.3 billion stadium on the Hillsborough College campus. The firm's no stranger to the area. They're the ones that helped build Tropicana Field and then repaired it after Hurricane Milton. They also built Raymond James Stadium. Tampa City Councilman Luis Vieira says the stadium project's a game changer for the city and county.
23: This is the biggest decision that we are going to make as elected officials. This is huge, no matter how you see it.
1: The team's now working on a permit to build at Hillsborough College. They're hoping to have the stadium ready for the 2029 season. U.S. Transportation Secretary Sean Duffy paid a visit to Tampa on Monday to announce a grant for a new ferry boat that will eventually carry passengers across the bay from Tampa to St. Petersburg.
24: They're going to receive $16.5 million to build a new 249-passenger ferry vessel. This new service will connect two of Tampa's largest economic hubs in the Tampa Bay area.
1: Two vessels purchased from cities on the West Coast are already on their way to Tampa and will help resurrect the Cross Bay Ferry service later this year. The third vessel will take several years to build. A two-year wait for justice may soon be over. Jury selection got underway in Jalen Edgar's trial in Orlando. He's accused of shooting two people to death Halloween night in 2024. Seven others were hurt. Edgar is charged with first-degree murder and attempted first-degree murder. He was 17 at the time, but he's being tried as an adult. People who have felony convictions may have a new opportunity to possess guns.
25: The U.S. Justice Department now has a new website to allow for people who were once disallowed their Second Amendment rights due to felony conviction to apply to get them back. Restoration of Second Amendment rights will neither be guaranteed nor automatic. The process will, according to the DOJ, maintain strong presumptions against violent felons, registered sex offenders, or illegal aliens, and federal relief granted would have no bearing over state law restrictions. That website is at justice.gov/FFRR. Eben Brown, Fox News.
1: Publix recalling some Outshine fruit bars because of possible glass contamination. The products include watermelon, tangerine, strawberry, and grape bars. Tampa Bay traffic and weather coming up. Next news update in 30 minutes. I'm Chris Trankman, News Radio WFLA.
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27: Looking at accident activity this morning, westbound on I-4, where the right lane is currently blocked at the Paul Buckman Highway exit. 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
28: Another hot day is in store. Another heat advisory going into effect at 11 a.m. until 7 p.m. for feels like temperatures today up to 112. Rain chances low for one last day. Just a 20% chance as we go through the afternoon for a shower north of I-4. Tonight we dry out. And then the rest of the week and into the weekend, 40 to 50% chances for rain each day. An onshore wind will keep us still very muggy. Those temperatures, though, will be in the lower 90s each afternoon. I'm Max Defender 8 meteorologist Amanda Holly.
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0: take Holy Communion. It's just astonishing. So that's what the book is about, this script. I think military guys might call these scripts, or this script rather, a psychological operation. And I think that's a good description as well.
1: Well, mind viruses transmitted through fear. When it comes to obviously the pandemic and the COVID area, that's the thing that probably jumps out to me the most. But we see people walking around like zombies that have Trump derangement syndrome. I'm not talking about people who honestly may have criticisms of the president and policies. I'm talking about people that if he cured cancer, there would be still yet utter disdain for them. I mean, this is, I think, clear. People that...
0: In my earlier book with Peter McCullough, The Courage to Face COVID-19, I actually, in the chapter on when Trump was in the early days, March of 2020, when he was trying to be reasonable about things, you realize people who are truly suffering from Trump derangement syndrome, that's how I characterize this. If Trump, like, honest to goodness, presented the cure for cancer, people suffering from this syndrome would rather they'd rather die than actually acknowledge that this man had done something of value. So, you could say that Trump derangement syndrome is an iteration of this. It is a hyper cultivation of negative emotions that are focused on something that we are conditioned to believe is dangerous or destructive or immoral or whatever. And I characterize, so just to define it, a mind virus, I'm using the modern parlance. I think it was Elon Musk that started talking about the woke mind virus, and he's an influential man, so I adopted his lexicon. My origin of the idea was a Swiss psychiatrist named Carl Jung, who wrote about what he called psychic epidemics. It's an irrational idea that is not founded in any kind of objective evaluation of reality. But it catches on, and it's fanned by fear, by a similar emotion of scapegoating. If there's someone in the community who is bringing a curse upon it, and we need to destroy that malevolent person or persons, and an idea that just a year earlier would have struck most reasonable adults is fanciful and somewhat crazy. Suddenly it starts to spread like a contagion, and you get a critical mass of people who are espousing a belief with conviction that's just crazy. And the ultimate example, I think, is this proposition that crops up around the year 2014-15, that we have an epidemic in the United States of adolescent children suffering from so-called gender dysphoria. And this is a classic Jungian psychic epidemic. You suddenly get boarding schools in New Hampshire where 30% of the children are saying, I actually don't think I'm a boy. I think I'm a girl, or vice versa. And the adults, including medical professionals, actually go along with this. Isn't it astonishing that suddenly 30% of our children at the school all think that they're stuck in the opposite sex's body? And then where the whole thing gets absolutely malevolent. I mean, I don't think I'm exaggerating. I would go so far as to say satanic. Are these doctors at places like the University of California, San Francisco Medical School that just have a bonanza of doing double mastectomies, cutting away the perfectly healthy breast tissue of 12 to 17-year-old girls. And you think, how is that even possible? How is it legal? But there it is. The medical profession just jumps right on the bandwagon. So that's your mind virus. That's your irrational obsession that spreads like a contagion, yielding the most horrifying fruit you could possibly imagine.
1: John Leake with us right now is best-selling author, New York Times best-selling author. The new book is called Mind Viruses, America's Irrational Obsessions. And I have a question. We got to take a quick 60-second break here, so give me your answer on the flip side of this. But are the mind viruses, are they intentional? In other words, is this happening as a natural phenomenon, or are they being intentionally unleashed upon us all? When we come back, we'll get that answer and more with John Leake right here on the Glenn Beck Program.
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1: Barkley in for Beck today on the Glenn Beck Program, and John Leake here with us. Mind Viruses is the book. John, so my question is, I think you've done a great job at describing what these things are and what we're facing. I guarantee each one of us has seen it up close and personal. The question I have is this a natural phenomenon, or is there something more insidious happening? Is this something that's being thrust upon us?
0: Some of the mind viruses that are characterized are completely fabricated. It's a complex of industry and money. Let's take SARS-CoV-2, the virus that is the causative agent of COVID-19 illness. The evidence is absolutely overwhelming in grant proposals, academic papers, pharmaceutical, Moderna, the Cambridge, Massachusetts vaccine manufacturer, Ralph Baric at the University of North Carolina. I mean, there's so much, the paper trail showing that this virus was a chimeric coronavirus created in a lab. I like to joke, the paper trail's so big that it would take a New York Times journalist not to see it. It's just enormous. Well, this whole thing was created. And how exactly it got out of the lab, I don't know. One would have to speculate. But it's an example of a terrifying artifact that's just created out of thin air. But once it's unleashed, then we do have this pandemic response. And here's a question for you. Do you remember how much money the U.S. federal government created out of thin air when it passed the CARES Act, the Pandemic Response Statute, in March of 2020? With a stroke of a keyboard, how much money did the U.S. government create?
1: Incredible.
0: $2.3 trillion to disperse to whatever interests were, involved in the pandemic response. Well, so, I mean, what better business model is there? Create a crisis, scare the hell out of everybody, and then just rake in the dough. And I know that sounds like too conspiratorial or something, but We just see this again and again. And I'll point out to a broader macro trend. So I think it was in the year 2011 that Congress finally threw in the towel just completely on any attempt at managing or at restricting U.S. federal debt. It's just like we've gone through the debt ceiling so many times, you know, we might as well just give up. It's like the alcoholic that just says, you know something, I might as well just get an apartment with a bar in it. Just forget about it. I'll just remain drunk for the rest of my life. Congress threw in the towel on any fiscal discipline. And the discovery is, and interestingly enough, our founding fathers like James Madison pointed this out, the state and those who its cronies who have gotten cozy with the state, these people are always, these interests are always looking for a rationale, for a pretext for expanding their enterprise and the availability of state funding to fund it. And so I think that the pernicious lesson that has been learned in this country is that a crisis is a good thing. If you have a crisis, the state will generate trillions of dollars out of thin air and disperse it to those interests who have aligned themselves purportedly to solve the crisis. But, you know, the crisis goes on, and then as soon as it's finally kind of starts to run out of gas, then, you know, then we get another one.
1: I got to ask you, John, and I don't know if you have the time to stay with us through the break, but I want to get to the fix here. Obviously, the book is coming out. Folks can find out more when they go to MindVirusesJohnLeake. That's LEAKE.com. But can you hang with us through the break to get a little bit more into the solution here? All right, let's do that, because I find this conversation fascinating. We're very familiar with the problem. The question is now that we have this defined, how do we fix it? How do we wake people up? How do we inoculate our kids? I got two little girls growing up in this world. I'm constantly thinking about, what do I tell them? How do I raise them in such a way that they don't fall victim to this same game that's as old as the ages? We'll hit that when we come back. John Leake, author of Mind Viruses, America's Irrational Obsessions, continues the conversation with us. Justin Barkley in for Glenn today on the Glenn Beck Program. 888-727-BECK. Justin@JustinBarkley.com is my email. Reach out. Love to talk to you. Back after this.
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13: Good morning, I'm Chris Trankman. Your Tampa Bay forecast. Heat advisory in effect from 11 a.m. to 7 p.m. Partly sunny, hot and humid with a high 96. Our top story. Voters across Florida are choosing primaries, congressional candidates today.
14: Many Floridians are now in different U.S. House seats thanks to redistricting. 21 of Florida's 28 House districts were redrawn this year. The district currently represented by Democrat Kathy Castor now includes much more of South and East Hillsborough. 8 Republicans are squaring off to face her in November. 3 Republicans and 5 Democrats are jockeying to face a no-party candidate to succeed Vern Buchanan in a district that now extends from South St. Petersburg to Wauchula. Gordon Bird, News Radio WFLA.
13: Opening statements in a landmark trial against Meta start today, seeking $1.4 trillion in damages, alleging the company engineered its sites to foster addictive behavior in teens and children. President Trump making new demands on Iran.
15: Well, they want to make a deal, but they're not going to make the kind of a deal that I feel is necessary.
16: He said the Strait of Hormuz is open. The U.S. blockade against Iran is working, and they are taking millions of barrels of oil out each week, despite Iranian officials' rhetoric.
15: We have total control over the Strait. Now, they can be a nuisance. They can put a mine in the water, and people don't like having mines hit their million-dollar ships, you know, etc. But the blockade has been very effective.
16: A senior Iranian official told Reuters they will shift into a full-blown offensive mode now in the Strait. Jessica Rosenthal, Fox News.
13: The value of NFL franchises keeps climbing. Sportico reports the average team is worth $9.34 billion, an increase of more than 31% over last year. The Tampa Bay Buccaneers ranked 19th at $8.68 billion. The Dallas Cowboys lead the way at $15.5 billion. Tampa Bay traffic and weather coming up. Next news update in 30 minutes. 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
19: Looking at some slowdowns westbound on I-4 today for those traveling between 21st Street and 275. 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
20: 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Another hot day is in store. Another heat advisory going into effect at 11 a.m. until 7 p.m. for feels like temperatures today up to 112. Rain chances low for one last day, just a 20% chance as we go through the afternoon for a shower north of I-4. Tonight we dry out. And then the rest of the week and into the weekend, 40 to 50% chances for rain each day. An onshore wind will keep us still very muggy. Those temperatures, though, will be in the lower 90s each afternoon. I'm Max Defender 8 meteorologist Amanda Holly.
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0: in the Glenn Beck program. You can always feel free to reach out. Love to have you in the conversation at Justin at JustinBarkley.com and all the social media at Mr. Justin Barkley. Our guest, we're right in the middle of this really great conversation. John Leake, he's written the book Mind Viruses, America's Irrational Obsessions. We discussed what that mind virus is and how it gets laid, in fact, in some ways. But I really, John, I really want to talk about solutions. So how do we, is it possible even, you know, to break our friends, relatives, maybe neighbors, maybe some people listening, the kids have fallen prey to this stuff. How do you, is it possible to do that?
1: Well, I would start by pointing out there is this handy little guidebook that's just on the market now about how to recognize yes. when we are being manipulated, when fear yes. is being invoked and spread in the population in order to elicit this fear-based response. You know, when we're afraid, and I have a whole chapter on fear and what it is, like as an anthropologist would describe it, it's an emotion that was very useful 200,000 years ago when we were living in small tribes on the veldt and were constantly being attacked by lions and hostile tribes, and crops were failing and the game would just suddenly disappear and we would be hungry. Fear is an emotion that galvanizes an immediate fight or flight response. But the problem is, in our modern industrial setting, fear is an emotion that, yeah, if someone runs into your studio with a knife, it's a useful emotion. But if we're just constantly being made afraid by electronic representations on the telephone, on the television or in social media, then fear is being used as an instrument to manipulate. And so whenever we're presented with a frightful prospect, a frightful representation of reality, we need a method of evaluating, is this really all the boogeyman that is the boogeyman we're being presented with? Is it really as dangerous? Is it really such a mortal threat to all of us in the way it's being presented? And I submit, and I give many examples, most of the time this is being grossly exaggerated at best. We're not in the mortal danger that we're being told that we are. So evaluate the terror, evaluate the terrifying specter. And then, once you're able to do that, you kind of take a deep breath, then you can evaluate the response that we're being told, or the countermeasure, to use how the COVID-19 vaccine was characterized. Is this countermeasure really the savior of mankind? And I give examples of how to evaluate this. One way that you know that a mind virus is being unleashed is that anybody who even questions the terrifying specter, is it real, or anyone who questions the offered countermeasure, is immediately censored. When in the public forum, those who raise their hand and say, no, wait a minute, though, some of what you're telling me doesn't seem very plausible, if that person is immediately taken out behind the woodshed, then you know that we're not being given the full truth of the matter. That guy is being censored, not because he's a dangerous spreader of disinformation, but because he's asking questions that challenge those who are afflicting us. And so that's just one example that I offer in the book. But I would say, I know this is self-serving, I walk the reader through this in a very practical way, and that was the reason why I wrote the book. I want to make a contribution to restoring mental health and constitutionally sound principles to the republic.
0: There is a bit of just critical thinking skills just overall that is missing in so many of people today for whatever reason. And one of them might be, and I just throw this out there. We discussed this yesterday, and then I learned about your books. It's just I have no doubt with perfect timing here. But we were discussing, I think there's so much information coming at us at such a speed these days, more than we were ever meant to take in, that one of the things that we do is we just assume narratives because it's easier. It's our kind of our brain's way of dealing with it. And we pick the one that feels best and closest to what we already believe. And then when we're kind of locked into that, there is no questioning any of these things. And I think that's the most dangerous thing we could do. I kind of describe how when I'll see a piece of news or something that somebody sends me come in, I'll take a look at it, examine it, put it up on the shelf and say, okay, I'll come back to that later if I need it. But I don't automatically say, yeah, that's it. That's probably it, because that's going to lead down a very dangerous path. And as you mentioned, we've been here before. We know what this looks like. We just went through it when so many of us were canceled and told we were the enemy of the state for even asking questions.
1: Precisely, and it's an element of the story that I try to analyze. You know, let's say that something terrifying happens, like a bridge collapses over the St. Lawrence Waterway or the Hudson River, and it's in the news. Oh, the bridge collapsed, and this is terrifying. And there's imagery of cars floating, down the Hudson, and a drowned woman being pulled out of a car. So, oh my God, is there something wrong with the bridges? Do I have to worry about a bridge collapsing the next time I drive over the river? And I mean, it's worth examining. Well, I mean, do we have an aging infrastructure problem? I mean, should bridges be more closely inspected than they are? Well, that's a reasonable response. But what's left out of the reporting is, there are Lord knows how many millions of bridges in this country, and Lord knows how many millions of people drive across them every day. That's not in the reporting. So you can take anything, whether it be in nature or a human disaster, a human-caused disaster, and you can focus people's minds on it with potent imagery, and you can blow that up into the perception that this is a systemic threat. And let's focus on that word systemic. So, we get into the presidency of Barack Obama, and it's initially celebrated as the first African-American president. But you may recall, shortly thereafter, we are suddenly presented in this country with what we're told is the specter of systemic racism. And you think, well, no, wait a minute. I mean, is that true? I mean, we've come a long way since the Jim Crow South. I mean, as evidenced by the fact that a majority or close to a popular majority, I don't remember if he won by popular electoral, we just elected a guy whose daddy was a black man. We're not that racist. Like, this is being exaggerated. And the discovery is this proposition out of Marxist critical theory that we're a systemically racist country. The news media and the various interests that are flogging this idea, they knew that not to be true, and they knew it not to be a very plausible, persuasive representation of the reality. So what did they focus on? They focused on these specific incidents in which a white police officer or security guard would get into a scuffle with a young black guy, and then that drama was then amplified and blown up and broadcast across all of the airwaves a gazillion times. And then that psychological drama is then used to introduce the idea, well, what you're seeing, this white cop beating up a black guy or restraining a black guy or whatever it was, that is representative of the entire diseased body politic of this entire nation. And therefore, as we saw in this, in June of 2020, the entire nation deserves to be severely punished for this. But when you look at this whole drama and the scapegoating and all of this archaic nonsense that we were presented with, none of it's true. That there's not a single element of this that is real.
0: Yeah. To make that point, John, I'm reminded of all of the little things recently we've had to be very afraid of. And where did they go? The Hanta virus? Where was that thing? What about that? Came and went really quickly. I noticed we got another case here in Michigan of swine flu that I heard the other day. Okay, we gotta be afraid of this, and the explosive lettuce that we've been eating here recently. There's always one thing after the other, to your point, and that's why I think inoculate yourself against it. I recommend it. When does the book? When does this thing come out? When can folks get it? Mind Viruses. America's Irrational Obsessions, John Leek, the author.
1: Well, it's already out. It's been out for a few weeks. I would strongly recommend and approve of your audience going to Amazon and buying a copy of the book. This is the fruit of 30 years of, I studied political philosophy and history, and this is kind of the fruits of my research, but it's a fast-paced narrative. It's narrative-driven. I tell the story of the United States of America, primarily focusing on the 21st century. But I have long forays back into the witch hysteria of Europe in the 16th century. Mm-hmm. I have a long historical underpinning, but never dry and academic. It's a narrative driven book, and I think that people will get a lot out of it, and they will find it a very entertaining read as well. So Amazon.com, Mind Viruses, America's Irrational Obsessions.
0: Fantastic. Thank you for the conversation, and I look forward to maybe talking a little bit more in depth down the road. John Leek, thank you, sir.
1: Yes, sir, I hope so, and I thank you for inviting me on your program. It's a real honor. I've long been an admirer of this show.
0: Absolutely. Well, I just fill the seat for a day here or there, but I tell you, it is always an honor to do it on the Glenn Beck program. Justin Barkley, we're back with more right after this.
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0: Oh, you're not going to believe this one. This is a video captured on a roller coaster ride in Georgia. I guess the guy has like some of these Meta glasses on, and somebody else on the ride, their shoe falls off on this roller coaster. And it hits this guy in the face. He catches it.
19: Just snagging another rider's shoe midair moments after it flew off during the ride.
20: Wow.
21: I got the shoe!
19: So that man took the shoe to the face before grabbing it, and he returned it to its owner when they both get off the ride. It reminds me of like when the women are catching the bouquets. It's like, I got the shoe.
0: I don't know what you win for that. You know, you're not like the next one to get married, but that's a good one. That's a question. What do you get for catching the shoe? What a wild. And the fact that we actually have video of this now, it has to be Meta glasses. That must have been what the scenario was. There is a little boy who you probably will remember in a bit of the stack here, the leftover things that we got to get to before we get to the end of the show. Same kid, grown up, all grown up now. just invited to the White House. He was up on stage, a little mini Trump at one of the rallies. Must have been 10 years ago.
1: Do you want to go back to them or do you want to stay with Donald Trump?
2: Trump.
0: Trump was asking, do you want to go back to your mom and dad or... So now this kid is all grown up, and he did a video where he talks about, 10 years later, I'd love to come to the White House. The president, somebody in the White House, going to make this happen.
2: Trump, 10 years ago, we met for the first time in Wilkes-Barre, Pennsylvania. I spent the last 10 years on your campaign supporting you and your presidency.
0: Wow.
2: I'm wondering if we could reunite for our 10-year anniversary. I will fly anywhere to see you. My mom said it's okay.
0: That's so cool. They got a picture of him as a little kid there as well, leading the president for the first time. All great stuff. Great way to cap things up on a wild show today. Back in for another one tomorrow on the Glenn Beck program. Justin at justinbarclay.com. You can stay in touch at Mr. Justin Barclay all over social media. Make it a great day. 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
24: Guaranteed human.
5: Another heat advisory in place, 92 degrees under sunny skies. I'm Reed Shepherd, our top story. It's primary day in Florida. The polls are open until 7 p.m.
6: Months of campaigning for governor, senator, congress, and local races have all come down to today's primary, but political scientist Dr. Susan McManus expects most registered voters to stay home.
7: We've seen less interest in this primary. It's hot. Kids are going back to school. Vacation time for some. There's a lot of reasons why it's hard to inform people a lot.
6: She anticipates turnout to be similar or slightly less than the last midterm, which was 26%.
7: There's an old saying in Florida politics. Politics, attention begins after Labor Day.
6: Erica Rodriguez, News Radio, WFLA.
5: For the last couple of days, the candidates have been crisscrossing the state, making their final push and getting their message out. Former Republican Congressman David Jolly is now seen as the front runner for the Democratic nomination for governor. At a campaign event in Miami Lakes, he said the economy should work for everybody.
8: Government can do a little bit to improve our lives, and everyone's rights should be protected and their dignity celebrated. Those values I see in the Democratic Party, more importantly, those values are bigger than our party. Big enough to bring together Republicans and independents along with us this cycle.
5: If Jolly wins, he will likely face Republican Congressman Byron Donalds.
24: When the primaries are over, we are going to be talking to not just all Republicans, but all Floridians about the thing that unites us all. And as that people continue to choose Florida year over year.
5: One race to watch in South Florida pits incumbent Congresswoman Debbie Wasserman Schultz against former Representative Sheila Cheerfulis McCormick in a redrawn district, now majority black. Several of the Republican candidates looking to challenge Congresswoman Kathy Castor this fall are demanding an investigation after learning voter guides from the Hillsborough County Republican Executive Committee were tampered with. Specifically, pamphlet given out to voters on Saturday reportedly showed Mike Beltran's name underlined. Fellow Republican Kevin Steele says he would feel cheated as a voter.
25: There shouldn't be a bias involved in, you know, elections when you have several people that represent the same party, you know, involved in the race.
5: Steele and three other GOP hopefuls have signed a petition to the Hillsborough Executive Committee. They accuse Beltran of being present at the site where the marked guides were given out and also say volunteers at HCREC tents were wearing Beltran campaign apparel. Party officials say the situation was handled immediately with volunteers asked not to return. Convicted killer in Hillsborough County will spend the rest of his life in prison for the death of Melvin Jimenez 2 years ago. 52-year-old Kamal Padlowski will have no chance at parole. He and Jimenez were arguing on a boat dock in Ruskin in May of 2024 when Padlowski pushed him. Jimenez hit his head. Padlowski threw him into the water where he was found dead. Tampa Bay traffic and weather moments away. Our next news update in 30 minutes. I'm Reed Shepherd, News Radio, WFLA.
26: This is a Bloomberg Money Minute. Imagine a chatbot just for teenagers. OpenAI releasing ChatGPT for teens. A version of that chatbot aimed at kids aged 13 to 17, it says, comes with increased parental controls designed to promote healthy AI use and encourage teens to learn safely and think critically. Chipmakers and other AI-related stocks taking a real beating on Wall Street today. Investors taking a risk-off approach, at least for today. That is weighing on the tech sector. And along with worries about inflation and rising federal government debt, right now you have the Dow down just a small fraction. The Nasdaq, though, down 1.3%. The S&P down 0.2%. Oil is slightly higher, back above $85 a barrel, a two-week high. President Trump now says that all the mines in the Strait of Hormuz have either been detonated or removed. And 2 years after Red Lobster filed for bankruptcy, closed about 100 locations after big losses from its endless shrimp promotion, that very same deal is back at the chain. Tom Busby, Bloomberg Radio.
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27: A serious crash has been reported southbound on US 19 in Pinellas County, blocking three right lanes on the roadway just before Tarpon Avenue. Traffic is currently slow westbound on I-4 between 21st Street and 275. 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
9: Another hot day is in store. Another heat advisory going into effect at 11 a.m. until 7 p.m. for feels like temperatures today up to 112. Rain chances low for one last day. Just a 20% chance as we go through the afternoon for a shower north of I-4. Tonight we dry out. And then the rest of the week and into the weekend, 40 to 50% chances for rain each day. An onshore wind will keep us still very muggy. Those temperatures, though, will be in the lower 90s each afternoon. I'm Max Defender 8 meteorologist Samantha Holly.
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10: Welcome, everybody, to the Tuesday edition of the Clay Travis and Buck Sexton Show. Clay and Buck, that's what we actually call it. That's what the people call it, Clay and Buck. And we have primary day going on here. It's late August, so primary day is about as exciting as the political news cycle is likely to be. We got Florida. Hey, everybody, I just voted, and they gave me a little sticker that says I voted, so that's exciting. Florida primary, Alaska, where there's a bit of skullduggery, Clay. A little bit of cloak and dagger politics going on in Alaska, of all places, and Wyoming, where I think Republicans tend to have the highest advantage. It's either, is it Wyoming? West Virginia is really high, but Wyoming has a primary today. It's a very red state. There's also a special election in California's 14th congressional district, so there is that. Okay, Clay, can I just start with this? I want to be positive today. I want to start off on a happy note.
11: Well, that's unexpected. Yes.
10: Look at this. You know what I'm saying? I'm coming in here with something. I love reading this from the New York Times, especially as I walk back from voting in our Florida primary, where there were a lot of judges. This is one thing you realize when you go into the ballot box and you are looking through this and you think you're knowledgeable about politics, and you realize there are jobs. You're like, what is this job this person's doing? Okay. I do a lot of reading and politics for a living, and there's always somebody on there or some thing that I'm supposed to make a decision about. And I go, wait a second. I think I've heard of this before. It gets way down into the weeds of local politics. So the good news for Florida, New York Times here. Florida primary underscores state's new identity as a Republican juggernaut. Oof. Injected into my veins, Florida. I love it. And New York Times then continues. Republicans hold every statewide elected office and has drastically swung voter registration in the state. A newly gerrymandered congressional map has added four Republican-leaning seats. So basically, Clay, while today is only a primary, it is also a moment to celebrate the beautiful, bright redness of the state of Florida. Thank you, Governor Ron DeSantis, for presiding over I'm trying to remember what the latest is. It went from 250,000 plus Democrat registration in this state in 2018, Clay, to well over a million Republican advantage. And I'm not sure what the latest number is, but well, I mean, you're talking about a massive swing. Beautiful, bright red Florida. Oh, my friends, come down. The weather is warm. The water is warm. The weather might be a little too warm, but it is a great day here. Clay, that is one thing I'm excited about. I did check with the team, though, and I'm not wimping out here, but we have the Rush rule. We never endorse in a primary. Rush also never told anybody who he voted for in a primary. So I think I have to honor.
11: Oh, that's him. I told everybody exactly who I voted for.
10: Yeah, but you're Clay.
11: I mean, I'm just saying.
10: Not really one to hold back.
11: Marsha Blackburn.

0: While the sailors on the Lincoln fight his war, while he fruitlessly drains our munitions and oil reserves, the president sleeps through his meetings. He golfs and trades stocks. See, he doesn't want to do the job. He wants to build his ballroom and travel with Natalie on their apparently defenseless flying palace gifted by the Emir of Qatar.
1: Ah, he's talking about an aide there, a young woman named Natalie Harp, who is, Clay and I have met her. She's a delightful and she's a very trusted member of the Trump White House, Trump administration. And I think we all know what he's doing there. I think we all got it, buddy. Last night, he decided to play a little cleanup on this one, it seems. This is cut two. Play it.
2: Why'd you decide to invoke Natalie Harp specifically in that speech?
3: Here's the point. We're in wartime. The commander-in-chief has mired us in this geopolitical disaster. People have lost their lives. Our naval logistics are frayed. The global energy system is in crisis. And he retreats into this bubble of West Wing aides who are his security blanket to make him feel good about himself.
1: Clay, that's not why he brought up her name. We all know. And it just shows, it shows you who this Ossoff guy really is. It shows you who the Democrats think a manly man actually, how he acts.
4: Yeah, look, Natalie's awesome. And she works basically all the time around the clock. She sits at beck and call for the president to be able to basically handle anything. In the Oval Office, she has a seat on the wall to the right side of the president. He's constantly asking questions. I don't think this is giving away any grace about this. She has said that she is giving up 4 years of her life to basically work all the time for him in this second term because she thinks it's so important what he is doing. And look, I think one of the things that happens, Buck, is it's hard to score points by attacking Trump now. And so I think this is particularly nasty, but what often happens is people recognize they can't really take shots at Trump, so they try to expand the horizon of people that they're going to attack around him. And, I mean, look, we saw this with Walt Nauta, who is his body man, carries a lot of his bags around, awesome guy. They charged him with federal crimes related to classified documents because he moved some boxes. And the goal is to just bring pressure to bear on Trump, but everybody around him, remember the accountant? He went to prison because he didn't accurately account for the car that he was driving for purposes of his taxes.
1: Did you even know that that was a, I didn't even know that there are some tax frauds people do. And I'm like, yeah, I didn't know you can't do that. I didn't know you had to account for the use of a company car on your personal, I've never had this before, but on your personal income tax.
4: Yeah, I mean, it's a great example. I mean, we're talking about tax returns.
1: It's weaponization, to be clear. Yes. It's not like, yes. Oh, he should have known. Nobody, I mean, no one goes to prison for that unless you work for Trump.
4: We're talking about a few thousand dollars in disputed taxes in an organization that has hundreds of millions of dollars. But I would have more respect for Ossoff if he just came out and said what he was clearly trying to imply is that there was something inappropriate with their relationship. And that's clearly why everybody reacted. If he had just owned it and said what he's clearly trying to imply, then I would at least have more respect for him. It would be dishonest, but it would at least be honest as to his purposes.
1: Can I just say, this is one thing, one superpower that Trump has. You know, you sometimes you might think, okay, Trump went a little far with that or whatever, but he always owns what he says. He never does the, oh, I took the cheap shot, but I didn't actually mean the cheap shot.
4: Yeah.
1: Now, they've tried to say he took cheap shots when he didn't. That's a different thing. But when he's decided that he wants to get into the mud with somebody, he doubles down on it. I mean, overwhelmingly, that's his position. So at least there's some level of standing behind your words. With Ossoff, you want to take that. And by the way, this is a young woman. She's unmarried. You know, he's sullying her reputation completely with no basis whatsoever, other than he knows that anything that is throwing mud at Trump is going to get a clap and a laugh from that audience. And that's what it is. But it's a gross thing to do. It's a dishonorable thing to do. And then he pretends like, oh, it's really about policy matters.
4: Yes.
1: Ossoff. And we all know who Ossoff is, too. You just sort of look at this guy. You know, he's Beto. Did you see the mayor of Minneapolis, by the way, at the, like, the
4: Jacob
1: Black
4: Fry
1: entrepreneurs thing?
4: Yes.
1: Dancing like a total dork. You know, it's just the pandering, wimpy nonsense from some of these Democrats. You know who they are. You know, they're like the last guy in the world that you want to have your back when, you know, the biker gang shows up at the bar and you need someone to have your six. So anyway.
4: No doubt. We'll take some of your calls. We got a bunch of talkbacks on a variety of different topics that we're going to hit as well. Steve Yates going to be with us in the third hour of the program. But I want to tell you, how many of you out there right now have owned a home for a while? Hopefully a lot of you. And if you have, you've seen your home's value increase substantially during that period of time. Maybe you've had it for a decade. Maybe you've had it for a couple of decades. Heck, maybe you only had it for 5 years. Would you like to unlock some of the value of that home? 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
4: Welcome back in, Clay and Buck. We are rolling through the Tuesday edition of the program. We come back here on the backside. Let's dive into this just utterly ridiculous ploy that they are trying to put into place in Alaska, where they are trying to run... I feel like you need to vote for the Dan Sullivan with an S in his name. Dan S. Sullivan. Democrats are trying to run Dan J. Sullivan to try to siphon off the overall vote totals of Dan S. Sullivan, the current Republican senator. It's one of the dirtiest plays I've seen in a long time. I think honestly, Buck, because it's Alaska, a lot of people have not been paying attention to this story on a national level, but given the battleground states as they are, Alaska is one of the states that Democrats would probably have to win to take back control of the Senate. And this is just how dirty they're willing to play. So we'll fill you in on all this when we come back here in the next segment.
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15: Mostly sunny, 93 degrees. I'm Reed Shepard, our top story. It's primary day and Florida voters are weighing in. Senator Rick Scott says, forget everything you've heard about the outcomes and go do your civic duty.
16: 16 years ago, there was a poll that said I would lose by 11 points on election day in the primary back in 2010, and we won.
15: Voters are sounding off on several key races, including governor, senator, Congress, and local commission seats. Turnout is expected to be less than 30%, but that number is expected to skyrocket in November. Polls are open until 7 tonight. Several of the GOP candidates in the 14th Congressional District race are upset and demanding an investigation after they say voter guides put out by the Hillsborough County Republican Executive Committee were found to be tampered with. Specifically, they claim Mike Beltran's name was underlined, and they say he was at the site where the marked guides were handed out on Saturday. Party says the situation was handled immediately. Candidate B. Valetti tells News Channel 8 no one is making an endorsement here.
17: The truth of the fact is that HREC, the Hillsborough Republican Executive Committee, is not able to endorse, and they have not made an endorsement in this Republican primary, and I'm excited for the voters to come to their own conclusion about who is the best candidate to represent them.
15: Another candidate, Kevin Steele, said simply it's not fair and it's inappropriate. A convicted killer in Hillsborough County will spend the rest of his life in prison for the death of Melvin Jimenez 2 years ago. 52-year-old Kamal Padlowski will have no chance at parole. He and Jimenez were arguing on a boat dock in Ruskin in May of 2024 when Padlowski pushed him. Jimenez hit his head and Padlowski then threw him into the water where he was found dead. Daughter Kim Springer talked about her father's death and how it's affected her family.
18: I no longer move through the world believing people are inherently good because the person who taught me that was murdered by someone he believed was simply a new friend.
15: Judge Michelle Sisko called the death senseless, said she couldn't believe Padlowski would show such a lack of sympathy for another human being. I'm Reed Shepard, News Radio, WFLA.
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22: Pinellas County accident, southbound U.S. 19 before Tarpon Ave, three right lanes blocked, St. Pete, 49th Street North at 22nd Avenue North. 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
24: Another hot day is in store. Another heat advisory going into effect at 11 a.m. until 7 p.m. for feels like temperatures today up to 112. Rain chances low for one last day. Just a 20% chance as we go through the afternoon for a shower north of I-4. Tonight we dry out. And then the rest of the week and into the weekend, 40 to 50% chances for rain each day. An onshore wind will keep us still very muggy. Those temperatures, though, will be in the lower 90s each afternoon. I'm Max Defender 8 meteorologist Amanda Holly.
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1: Welcome back into Clay and Buck. Primary day. Not any huge stories, I think, to dive into with Wyoming right now. Florida is just like a giant parade of awesome here. Although I say, Clay, forget about parade. I was at my city hall here in Miami Beach. It gave me this nice little I voted sticker, and I voted for whom I don't know. Can neither confirm nor deny. I'm going to keep everybody on the edge of their seats because, you know, there's no upside in this, too. No matter what I say, people are going to get mad at me. And also, there were so many people on the ballot for governor. It was crazy. I didn't count, but I want to say I saw at least 10 names, maybe 12 names.
4: In Florida, you pick a side, like a Republican side or a Democrat side. Like, yes. You go in. Yeah.
1: Yeah. So I'm only voting among Republicans.
4: You're not registered one way or the other. You tell them, like in Tennessee, I go up and they say, in fact, the lady said, I have to ask, but I probably know which side you're voting because I listen. And when I voted in the primary in Tennessee, thank you for everybody, by the way, who volunteers to work at so many different polling places across the country.
1: This is like whenever I voted in New York City, Clay, the only people who ever, this is back when I was doing a fair amount of Fox News or CNN and stuff. It was the cops who were providing security. They'd be like, hey, buddy, good to see you. You know what I mean? It was only the cops, only NYPD guys that would note that they knew who I was voting for when I was going in back in the day. They ask you in Florida, they ask you for ID right away. You got to provide your obviously Florida driver's license and showed that to them. They checked pretty rigorously, actually, my address and asked me a few questions about that. And then they gave me my ballot. I went through. Almost nobody there voting. It is election day. I saw one person leaving who I assume was a voter. Other than that, it was just me. So I had the place to myself. A lot of voting staff around there in case I had any questions. And yes, you only vote for within your own party. And you know, there are a lot of county judges and things like that were in the mix too. So you're getting right down to that granular political level. But yeah, in Florida, it's just Republican dominance on display. It's fantastic. What was the stat you just told me about Election Day voting early returns so far?
4: Yeah, that the 2026 early numbers. Florida does a really good job of updating on their official sites exactly how many people have voted, what side of the aisle they're voting on, things like that. That the turnout so far for 2026 for Republicans in the primary is better than the turnout for 2022 for Republicans. So the percentage of voters that is that are out there, Democrats and Republicans, I believe it was 63% right now are Republican voters, 28% are Democrat voters.
1: Yeah, so the dominance is on display. Now let's shift, and those of you who are listening to us, on KENI, we're on live right now in Alaska, in Anchorage. We're up on the Alaska airwaves, and Alaska is really the most interesting political story right now of the primary. You wouldn't normally have something that is this intriguing, perhaps sinister, going on. Sabotage is the word of the day, it would seem. Clay, here's what we've got. This is Sullivan v. Sullivan, which sounds like a Supreme Court case, but it actually is what's going on right now. You have the incumbent, U.S. Senator Dan Sullivan, who's a Republican, is seeking another term. So this is a competitive race because, well, of a few things, but the challenger to Daniel S. Sullivan is this guy, Daniel J. Sullivan. Okay, everybody? And a court has refused to, they took this to court, they refused to kick him off as essentially playing a intentional spoiler here. Clay, his nickname has become Decoy Dan, which I think is a pretty good nickname. He is a former Forest Service worker from Petersburg, Alaska, and he filed as a Republican right near the deadline, June 1st, 2026, a couple days before that. And he just decided that he was going to get in this race. Clay, Alaska has a nonpartisan top four primary. So all, unlike here in Florida, where you have to be registered before, you can only vote. All four candidates I'm sorry, the top four candidates, rather, advanced the November general election, regardless of party. So this is a bad faith sham with Decoy Dan. What do you think?
4: Look, it is, by the way, they also have evidence of emails that the, not surprised, that top Democrat officials in Alaska were involved in trying to sabotage this. And the, I believe it went all the way to the Alaska Supreme Court, and the Alaska Supreme Court said, we're going to allow this to occur. I mean, it's ridiculous, but in, look, go back in time. We're talking about Florida voting. In 2000, there were a lot of people, because of the so-called butterfly ballot, if you remember that, who made a choice in that Florida election that was different than what they might have intended, based on the way the dots were designed. And Florida has since fixed all of their election-related integrity issues.
1: Are you talking Dimple Chads? Dimple Chads was, I think,
4: what we got. Yeah, if you remember all the Chad era. But if they can get Dan S. Sullivan going head-to-head with Dan J. Sullivan, unfortunately, I think a lot of people, you may not have great eyesight, you may just go in there, I think people will be confused. And in a race that may come down to a couple of points or a few thousand votes, I think that Republicans could end up losing this race because people vote for the wrong Dan Sullivan. That's clearly what Democrats, who claim to care so much about election integrity, are hoping that they can do to steal this race.
1: So, Clay, I think if you put Donald J. Trump on the ballot nationally against Donald G. Trump on the ballot nationally. And I don't, by the way, I'm not mocking anybody for that. I think a lot of people would get it wrong.
4: Yeah.
1: A lot of people would get, a lot of people, to your point, eyesight, you're in there, you're not paying attention. Also, a lot of people don't know politicians' middle names. Let's just be honest.
4: Correct.
1: You know,
4: correct.
1: There's a James Sexton out there who's become quite famous, who is not me. He is a different James Sexton. He's a divorce attorney in New York City. We have the same name. Now, I'm known as Buck, so it's pretty, which is my middle name. So that makes things differently. But how many people can tell the difference between public figures they know based on the same name, but a different middle initial? I think you would have, I couldn't guess at the number, but you'd have a huge number thousands, in the aggregate.
4: Certainly in Alaska. Here's the problem. I think there will be thousands of people who inadvertently vote for the wrong Dan Sullivan. And that is effectively a vote for the Democrats because you're diluting the overall percentage that the real Dan Sullivan would get. I'm surprised, based on the email evidence that is out there, that the Alaska Supreme Court allowed this to happen because it is such a dirty trick.
1: I read through the legal proceedings on this, you know, the short, the quick and dirty of it. If I am the judge, what is the legal argument you make? Again, people aren't going to want to hear this. Alaska people right now, they're going to go full grizzly bear on me. But what is the argument you make? The guy's legal name is...
4: Yeah.
1: What he says it is, he met the deadline. Is it a dirty trick? Of course. But what is the legal mechanism? They tried to impose the person in charge of, like, I'm trying to think, division director, division of elections.
4: Yeah.
1: They tried to say there's a good faith thing.
4: Yeah.
1: But what does that mean? And the judge who looked at this, I think, unfortunately, he says there's a novel good faith test for somebody. Do you meet the legal requirements? Yes or no? I think the judge is in a tough spot here because think about if you could just get rid of somebody because you think they're a bad faith challenger, but they meet all the legal requirements. You don't think Democrats would abuse that? I mean, that's opening up a huge, you know, on what legal basis could you exclude this guy?
4: No, I mean, I think it's a this is why Democrats did it, right? They thought that they would be able to legally get away with it. To me, it is the emails that exist showing that this is a scheme designed to confuse and I would argue defraud voters. Because to your point, Buck, if you intend to vote for someone and due to the fact that they have tried to confuse you, you don't make the decision that you intended, then I think that is super dirty. Now, I'm going to try to be positive. Here is a positive on this. Could reasonable Alaska voters actually be turned off by the duplicity of the Democrat Party? And is there going to be so much attention on Dan Sullivan, who is the one you need to vote for, that it actually ends up hurting Democrats? I could see an argument that that could occur, too.
1: Well, let's ask Senator Sullivan, Clay. He is with us right now on the line. The S stands for super. Dan S. Super Sullivan. Dan, Senator Sullivan, great to be with us, man. Thank you so much. Tell us what's going on here. This is crazy town.
0: Hey, well, listen, by the way, you remember last time I was on the show, I said, you guys got to come up and do a show in Alaska. We got a lot of Clay and Buck fans, so we got to still make that happen. But, hey, I am out sign waving right now at a key intersection with a ton of our supporters. Sign waving in Alaska is, the Alaskans who are listening know, is a big deal. But look, we got a lot of energy. As I just mentioned to everybody here, we live in the greatest state and the greatest country in the world. And we got to get people out to vote. We got to get people out to vote for sure. You're mentioning the, the Dems are cheating, right? It's just unbelievable. They can't beat me on my record. They can't beat me spending millions and millions and millions of Schumer and George Soros dark money. So they decide to recruit this far left progressive to put his name on the ballot. He tried to register as a Republican. He tried to actually use my middle initial. I mean, he's coordinating with the Democrat Peltola's campaign, and the guy even stole my campaign logo, if you can believe that, all to confuse Alaskans. And look, I think it's going to backfire. I think Alaskans are like, wait a minute, you're treating you Democrats in Alaska. And by the way, Schumer's behind this for sure. You guys are treating Alaskans with contempt, with disrespect. So what we've been saying is, hey, don't let the Democrats steal this election. They can't win on the merits. Get out and vote. And so that's going to happen today. And but it is sad that the Dems got to do that, because my opponent has no record and no vision for the future.
4: It's okay, gross. Let's dive into this, because it is such a dirty trick that I know it's morning in Alaska and people are starting to go out and vote. What should they know? You also have this ranked choice voting system, which is more complicated because Democrats wanted to try to confuse people with that, too. What is the baseline that every Alaskan who wants to go vote for Dan S. Sullivan, S is in Superman, as Buck just said, what should they know? What should they expect to see on the ballot? And if you are a Trump supporting Dan S. Sullivan supporter, what is the best way that people can fill out their ballots today?
0: So it's pretty simple. It's just going to say Sullivan, Dan S. And then it will say Republican incumbent. Okay. So that's pretty clear. Sullivan, Dan S. Republican incumbent. The other guy, the fake sham guy, the far left progressive guy who claims that he's a Republican, which he's not, the guy who's trying to cheat with Peltola. Remember, this guy's not in it to win it. He's in it to rig it for the Democrat. And you guys know, if Republicans were doing this for a key election to the United States Senate, remember, Schumer said that his pathway to the majority is through Alaska. So Chuck Schumer saying he can be the majority leader for the U.S. Senate if he wins the Alaska Senate seat. By the way, it's not my seat. It's the Alaskan people's seat. But the fake guy, the liberal, the Schumer-Peltola plant, who is literally out there to confuse Alaskans, get them to throw away their vote, his name will be Sullivan Daniel J. Jr. with nothing else on it. So it's a pretty good distinguishing factor. Look for Dan S., Republican incumbent. For all the Alaskans listening, you got a lot of fans here, guys. We got to get out to vote, right? I mean, the issue in Alaska, as you guys know, Clay and Buck, we got a lot going on. School's starting, people are hunting and fishing, but this election is going to be really important. We got a governor's election too. We got state house. We got a state rep, Nick Begich, is doing a great job, our Republican congressman. But, you know, Alaska, we're the firewall for freedom in America. If Schumer thinks he's going to be able to cheat his way to the majority, we're not going to let him do that. Not in our state. No way.
1: Go out there and get it done, guys. A lot of you listening in Alaska, go spread the word. Make sure you vote Dan S. for Super or Superman. Dan S. Sullivan. Senator Sullivan, good luck to you. And hopefully when you pick up the reelect here, come back on and tell us about how it all came through.
0: I will do that, guys. And then look, we'll have a big general election too, right? Regardless, I won't even try to bore you or confuse you with our ridiculous ranked choice voting system, but we'll be back at it for the general, and we'll love to get on the show before.
1: Yeah,
0: the
1: no,
0: general.
1: We'll be talking then, to you about that for
4: gonna,
1: sure. That's what I mean. We'll have you
4: I'm
1: on
4: gonna,
1: for that.
4: I'm going to make a promise. I'm going to come up and do a show from Alaska during this election season. We'll get it set
0: love
4: up.
0: Love it. Love it. Wow. You guys are very popular up here. We'd love to have you up here, and then we can spend a lot of time talking about my opponent's record. By the way, my opponent, Democrat, was fired by the Alaskan people in 2024. Two terms in the House, Peltola, not one bill signed into law. Two terms in the House, not one bill signed into law. Missed 20% of her votes, which is a pattern. She missed 20% of her votes when she was in the state House, so doesn't show up for work. My record is very different. 63 bills signed into law. Last year, I had more bills signed into law than any other U.S. senator. And Alaskans want that. Alaskans expect that. When they send people to Washington, you work hard like Alaskans and you produce results. That's what I'm running on. Compared to my opponent, not even a close call, never showed up for work, didn't get anything done, and got fired by the Alaskan people in 2024. Now she wants a promotion to the Senate? I don't think so.
1: All right, Senator. Godspeed. Good luck. We'll talk to you soon.
0: Okay, guys.
4: Dan S. Sullivan on the ballot. We'll be back.
2: Laugh, learn, hang with the guys. Right there when you need them most. Clay and Buck. Just preset them on the IR.
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4: 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And we'll talk Iran with Steve Yates in hour number three. 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
15: Guaranteed human.
17: Another scorchingly hot day, 93 degrees under sunny skies. I'm Reed Shepherd. Our top story, primary election day has arrived.
18: By the end of the night, we'll know most, if not all, of the names who'll be on the November ballots. Political scientist Dr. Susan McManus expects turnout to be only about 25%, noting the typical primary voters are loyal to their party or feel it's their civic duty, with only a few races earning buzz.
19: Some congressional district races in Florida, there are 9 or 10 candidates on the ballot for one of the party's nominees. And those kind of things generate a lot of interest.
18: House District 20 has 5 Democrats, including Congresswoman Debbie Wasserman Schultz and Sheila Sherfalus McCormick, trying to regain her congressional seat, plus 4 Republican candidates. Erica Rodriguez, News Radio, WFLA.
17: Polls are open until 7 p.m., and you must vote in your assigned precinct. You'll be asked to provide a current photo ID, such as a Florida driver's license or U.S. passport. Some of the GOP candidates looking to unseat incumbent Congresswoman Kathy Castor this fall are not happy with word that voter guides published by the county's Republican Executive Committee were tampered with. One candidate, Mike Beltran, had his name underlined on the guide, and volunteers handing them out at the tents were said to be wearing Beltran's campaign apparel.
20: This was in clear violation of the Republican rules. It's tantamount to cheating.
17: Fellow Republican Rocky Rockford says this is disenfranchising voters into doing something they might regret once they find out the document was doctored. Party says the matter was handled immediately, and there was no endorsement in the 14th District race. Transportation Secretary Sean Duffy paid a visit to Tampa on Monday to announce a grant for a new ferry boat that will eventually carry passengers across the bay from Tampa to St. Petersburg.
22: They're going to receive $16.5 million to build a new 249-passenger ferry vessel. This new service will connect two of Tampa's largest economic hubs in the Tampa Bay area.
17: Two vessels purchased from cities on the West Coast are already on their way to Tampa and will help resurrect the Cross Bay Ferry service later this year. PSTA says the third vessel will take several years to build. A new report from AAA looks at why lead-footed drivers feel the need to speed. Rory O'Neill reports.
23: One-third of drivers believe no one actually goes the speed limit these days, and the AAA Foundation for Traffic Safety finds many drivers think going 10 over the limit isn't really speeding. Drivers said they speed to avoid slow cars and to get to their destinations faster, slowing down only to avoid a ticket or crash. To slow down, drivers said police and in-car warnings are good, but said while speed bumps are effective, they don't want them in their neighborhood. I'm Rory O'Neill.
17: President Trump says there are no talks with Iran currently happening or planned. In a Truth Social post this morning, he said the U.S. naval blockade in the Strait of Hormuz remains in full force and effect. He added that the strait is open and operating. In a separate post, Trump posted a map with the strait circled with the banner New U.S. Territory. This all comes as the memorandum of understanding between the U.S. and Iran to pause the fighting expired yesterday. An historic NASA spacewalk today to replace a failed antenna on the International Space Station. Karen Curtis with that.
24: Out for a spacewalk, NASA astronaut Anil Menon and European Space Agency astronaut Sophie Adonneau, the first French woman to walk in space.
25: I'll start off, Sophie, okay?
26: Yeah.
25: I see one green light. I see your 4 lights, our headlamps are on, just confirming that for you.
26: I'll take my bag before you. Yeah, that's true.
24: The astronauts are replacing a space-to-ground antenna that NASA uses to transmit data, enabling high-speed communications between mission control and the space station. I'm Karen Curtis.
17: Tampa Bay traffic and weather moments away. Our next news update in 30 minutes. I'm Reed Shepherd, News Radio, WFLA.
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2: Another hot day is in store. Another heat advisory going into effect at 11 a.m. until 7 p.m. for feels like temperatures today up to 112. Rain chances low for one last day, just a 20% chance as we go through the afternoon for a shower north of I-4. Tonight we dry out. And then the rest of the week and into the weekend, 40 to 50% chances for rain each day. An onshore wind will keep us still very muggy. Those temperatures, though, will be in the lower 90s each afternoon. I'm Max Defender 8 meteorologist Amanda Holly.
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4: We have got the Florida, Wyoming, and Alaska voters. You just heard from Dan S. Sullivan and Buck. Many different people reacting and saying, as both you and I well remember, this is basically the plot of Distinguished Gentleman, the Eddie Murphy movie, where Eddie Murphy decides to run for Congress while pretending to be the congressperson who, if I remember correctly in that plot point, Buck, had died. Is that right? The guy was the incumbent and he had died and he just ran as the name you can trust in
1: Jeff
4: in
1: Johnson, the name you know.
4: The name
1: that
4: you
1: was
4: know.
1: The whole thing.
4: Yeah. Yeah. So, and by the way, some of you are going to think this is crazy, but in Pennsylvania in the last couple of years, didn't a dead man get elected to office? He had died, but his name was already on the ballot.
1: I think that's right.
4: Team, look that up. I don't remember the exact race, but I believe a man died and his name was still on the ballot and he was elected after death. Some of you are saying, well, Democrats have been voting dead people for a long time and now they just took the next step and actually elected a dead man. But I'm pretty sure that that happened in the state of Pennsylvania, which why do you bring it up? Battleground state. So sometimes voters are not as well informed as we would prefer that they would be. So that is underway thanks to Dan S. Sullivan. He described exactly what you will see if you are in the state of Alaska. Also, I have drafted Buck, who just said, you know, that's a long flight. We will go to Alaska at some really long flight for you. It's a long flight for me from Tennessee. You're in Miami. Do they have direct flights to Alaska from Miami? Do you have any idea?
1: No, they definitely do. I mean, I'm assuming they don't from Miami. Maybe they do. Maybe Miami.
4: I know continental United States, the longest direct flight you can take is Miami to Seattle, which I do know exists. I would be curious. I know they don't have direct flights from Nashville, so I'd have to connect somewhere.
1: Does not exist. They usually stop in Chicago, Seattle, or Minneapolis. So,
4: I'm going to text our boss and just say, hey, we're going to go to Alaska, but we need the iHeart corporate jet and see what response I get. Just a little jaunt. Yeah, we want to go to Alaska. It's important outreach, but we need the iHeart corporate jet.
1: Can I just be that guy for a second? Have you ever seen in the wild A grizzly bear?
4: No.
1: Amazing.
4: I would love to. Like, I mean, from a, not that close. I don't even get that close, but yeah.
1: I mean, I was in Alaska. I think we got certainly within 100 yards, maybe even like 75 yards of them, a few times. And but the thing is, they're eating the salmon. So they're fine. They're fat and happy. Like, they're hanging out. They're really, you just leave them alone. They kind of leave you alone. But the guys you were with all had 50 caliber handguns on them, the fishing guides. And they even said, like,
4: that's not
1: probably
4: enough.
1: Probably not enough. Yeah. Like, you really, and also Alaska, and to its credit, because the wildlife is so important and it's beautiful and they have to protect it. If you have to use a firearm in defense of yourself against a bear, they treat it like a murder investigation. I mean, it is a full blown, what was the distance? Was the bear in physical contact with you? Did you agitate it beforehand? We got all this sort of prep before, because we were in the thick of grizzly bear country as we were doing salmon fishing. So it,

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7: Welcome back into Clay and Buck. The team did some crack research on the spot for me. I am not crazy, at least not on this. Heart of the Beast is the movie with Brad Pitt coming out next month, turns out. It's about a special forces officer and his combat canine. So there's some scenes of them, Iraq or Afghanistan, you know, overseas in the wars. And then he comes back and a plane crashes in Alaska. So I'm totally right here. There's a movie coming out about a plane crash in the Alaskan wilderness. So if this were to happen, though, instead of a highly trained canine companion, I would be left with Clay Travis. So I don't know that I would survive, if we're going to be honest about this one. We'd have some great hot takes about the WNBA while we starve to death. But I do think Heart of the Beast is going to be a movie that I watch at some point for sure. I mean, it's, you got a combat veteran, you got a special forces combat veteran and his dog. And I know I interacted with some of the some of our veterans and their, well, they were active duty at the time and their dogs overseas, you know, the canine handlers, and the relationship that they establish is, it's really almost like symbiotic. I mean, they, and the way they work together, move together, it's incredible. As you guys know, I'm a total dog fanatic. I absolutely love dogs. And so, Clay, this movie, Heart of the Beast, it is about Brad Pitt crashing with his canine. He's a soldier, and this was his soldier, his canine that's military trained. And,
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11: 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Guaranteed human.
12: Another heat advisory in effect, 93 degrees. I'm Reed Shepard, our top story. It's primary day across Florida as voters decide who will be on the ballot in November in races that include the governor and U.S. Senate. As of this morning, the State Division of Elections said nearly 2 million ballots had been cast either by mail or at early voting sites. Secretary of State Cord Byrd says no problems were reported as polling places opened this morning and that people still have time.
13: The people that are going to make it to the general ballot or who's going to get elected during the primary. And so right now we're less than 20% statewide. And so I would encourage people to get to the polls. It's hard to complain when you don't go vote.
12: State will start posting results at 8 p.m. Eastern after polls close in the Panhandle, which is on Central Time. For the last couple of days, candidates have been crisscrossing the state, making their final push and getting their message out. Former Republican Congressman David Jolly is now seen as the front runner for the Democratic nomination for governor. At a campaign event in Miami Lakes, he said the economy should work for everybody.
0: Government can do a little bit to improve our lives, and everyone's rights should be protected and their dignity celebrated. Those values I see in the Democratic Party, more importantly, those values are bigger than our party, big enough to bring together Republicans and independents along with us this cycle.
12: If Jolly wins, he will likely face Republican Congressman Byron Donalds.
3: When the primaries are over, we are going to be talking to not just all Republicans, but all Floridians about the thing that unites us all, and that's that people continue to choose Florida year over year.
12: One race to watch in South Florida pits incumbent Congresswoman Debbie Wasserman Schultz against former Representative Sheila Cherfalus McCormick in a redrawn district that is now majority African-American. A 52-year-old man convicted of pushing a friend off a boat dock in Ruskin in May of 2024 has been sentenced to life in prison without the possibility of parole. Kamal Padlowski got into an argument with Melvin Jimenez, knocked him down, then pushed him into the water where his body was later discovered. I'm Reed Shepard, News Radio, WFLA.
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19: I'm Justin Mosley, here with your Max Defender 8 forecast. Another red hot day of weather for the Bay Area with a heat advisory in place through 7 o'clock tonight. Heat indices will be up near 110 degrees. Make sure you slow it down and stay hydrated. For tonight, we'll see overnight lows settling into the lower 80s under a fair sky. And as we head through the rest of the work week, our rain chances will be on the increase with scattered showers and storms back in the mix. That's your forecast. I'm Max Defender 8 meteorologist, Justin Mosley.
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8: Welcome back in, Clay and Buck. I got all my energy back. I was out of breath there to finish off the segment after the Secret Service needed to make sure that we were safe.
7: Apparently, Clay was challenging the Secret Service to a bench press contest, and then his son came in, and then it was all bets were off. You know, so
8: my son, you'll like this, Buck, finished his JV game. Everybody's coming off the field. And I'm like, where is he? I want to go congratulate him. You know, they won. They had a good game. And he's in 10th, just started 10th grade this week. and all the kids in their uniforms are walking off and dad's standing there waiting. Like, where is he on the track talking to two girls? Game ends, still in the uniform, doesn't care at all about dad saying, hey, good game, looking around everywhere for him. He's standing on the track near the end zone, completely forgotten about dad talking to girls.
1: Now we just have to know how much he cares about the First Amendment, Clay.
8: Yeah, well, we also know that he is definitely my son because he had a good game and get a chance to talk to the girls after a good game. You got to take advantage of it. So I'm going to be at a lot of high school football games this fall, and the season has already started. By the way, I want to tell you guys about my friends at Perfect 10 Mortgage. You can get hooked up right now. If you go to Perfect 10 Mortgage, that's Perfect 10 Mortgage, you're going to be well on your way to saving a bundle. And I just realized we already did a Perfect 10 Mortgage, and we're actually on time with all the reads, so I don't even need to tell you, although you should go to Perfect 10 Mortgage. All right, Buck, we've talked about the Natalie controversy. We played it with everybody. We've talked about the ridiculousness of Dan S. Sullivan versus Dan J. Sullivan and the fact that you and I are now going to Alaska and that iHeart's going to make sure we have the corporate jet to be able to do that because they love us so much and want us to travel as safely and securely as possible. Just a no-brainer.
1: Well, now I'm going to send our boss the video of Brad Pitt in this little plane in Alaska. It goes down. It's rough. We don't want that. You know, the little prop plane.
8: You don't want us in that position at all. But Eric in Pennsylvania has called in, one does, to let us know that he has been selling Subarus for 20 years. He's now retired. Eric, the floor is yours.
2: Hey, guys.
8: How are you?
2: Hey, Clay. Hey, Buck. How you doing?
8: We're fantastic.
1: We're great, man.
2: Oh, I love this. I love this conversation about Subarus. It's actually hysterical because I lived it. So it's pretty good.
8: How often were lesbians trying to buy Subarus in your esteemed experience as a 20-year Subaru salesman?
2: I would say there's a large LGBTQ community that buy these vehicles.
8: Sorry to cut you off, Eric. Is a Subaru a standalone sales process, or when you see a lesbian walking into the car dealership, do people just say, hey, Eric, your girl's here? Like, what is the process? How are Subarus sold?
2: Well, it's a standalone dealership. It's just the Subaru store. And basically when people walk through the door, whatever salesman is the next one, you know, to get a customer, that's who, unless of course the customer asks for them, they're the ones that get that customer.
1: Was it the Forester or the Outback that was particularly popular with the LGBT community?
2: I have a funny story about that. A mom came in with her teenage son and daughter, and she was looking at this Forester, and her daughter said, Mom, you can't buy that. She said, why? She goes, you're not a lesbian. Lesbians drive those. And I looked at the daughter like, shut up. You know, it's like, you're messing this deal up, right? But she ended up with an Outback anyway. But yeah, it's true.
1: And we're not angling for a sponsorship here. We really aren't. But a lot of people write in, they're like, look, I don't care who or what groups or whatever buys them. By the way, lesbians, not that there's anything wrong with that. Welcome all of our lesbian listeners and all across America. But, they're just like, it's a great car actually for the money. I mean, they're very, there's a core group of people who are Subaru. They're on their fourth, their fifth. They're committed to this vehicle. So you were a salesman. Like, what's your pitch, man? Why should people get them no matter what background they have?
2: Well, they get them, first of all, reliability and how good they are in the snow. They are amazing. You know, I'm in the Northeast and they are absolutely unbelievable in the snow, you know, and it's, you know, I mean, it's amazing. But the safety factor on that car can take a hit and it'll keep you alive. It's just a fantastic automobile. It really is.
1: Look at this guy. I'm ready to buy one right now, Clay. I've got to say, my friend, you have not missed a step. You know, you're 20 years. You may be retired. You may be technically out of the game now, but I think you could suit up and sell Subarus to everybody, including lesbians, tomorrow and do a phenomenal job.
8: Did anyone, Eric, ever say, I'm really interested in a Subaru, but I'm not a lesbian, and you have to convince them they should still buy? Did that conversation ever occur?
2: As a joke, yeah. You know, in a joking way, but not in a serious way. You know, I mean, I've had some girls and some guys go, you know, but it's, they buy it anyway. There's a lot of young families who buy that car, Foresters, and you know, it's a husband and a wife and their kids, you know.
1: I feel like I'm stealing the thunder of other kinds of shows here for a second, but if I can, since we have all these people listening, what is your best tip for somebody, as a guy who sold cars for 20 years, your best tip for somebody who, you know, isn't doing this for a living, obviously, to get a fair price on the super, whatever car they want to purchase, to get a fair price on the car they want? What's your best tip? Basically, like, if you're at the other side of the table, what should they know so they're not getting swindled?
2: Okay, good. That's a good question. What I would do, and this is why I think it's the right thing to do, is find the exact car you want, you know, down to every little piece of equipment. Go to 3 different dealerships and then get the best price from each dealership. Let each one know, hey, look, I'm shopping you around, you know, and then at the very
1: so end, it really is just comparison, like just comparison shop, like get multiple quotes. Right. That's really the secret.
2: Right. And then take your trade in and tell them at the very end that you're going to trade the car. Don't tell them you're going to trade it right away, you know.
1: Ah, okay. Anything else, Clay?
8: You haven't called in. You never know what you're going to learn. And we had a 20-year Subaru salesman.
1: That this show has of audience is incredible. We could get... Look at that. We could get a 20-year Subaru veteran. I mean, this guy is at the top of the Subaru sales game. He calls right in and tells us all about it.
8: That's right. We could ask, you've said this before, it's certainly true. We can give an incredibly specific request, who is an expert in almost any field out there, and the audience is able to respond in record time, and boom, there you go. We are rolling. Are you going to watch tonight, Buck, as the results come in on the Florida primary? Because you're now a Floridian and you voted in the primary, or are you just going to wait? You know, you might check them as you get ready for bed, something like that. How interested, in other words, are you about the outcome as a Florida resident?
1: I feel very good about the only serious contenders for the governorship, meaning that I think that, you know, the you're going to have a good outcome here. And then really the thing that I'll be more focused on as a resident of this great state. I know you got people listening in all 50 states, so I don't want to spend too much time on Florida here, but, is making sure that they stay on mission and that the DeSantis, cause I remember we've had on various candidates for the governor's mansion, here for the gubernatorial seat. And they've all said they'll continue the DeSantis momentum. They'll continue with what has been making Florida great again, and that is something I'm going to want to hold them to, as somebody who moved down here for that greatness. I don't want any hard turns or crazy departures from the DeSantis Florida that I moved to and signed up for. So that'll be more my focus. I think you're going to have a good outcome here regardless.
8: I think it is a fun debate, and maybe we can get into this later this week, maybe a little bit in the next hour. But is Ron DeSantis the greatest 8-year governor in the 21st century of any state? I think the answer is yes. When you look at it being a swing state that he won by 50,000 votes to now a without question bastion of red state voting, who else would be in that category? We know, for instance, Gavin Newsom would be on the very end of that list in terms of what he took over, which was California really thriving on all fronts. And I would argue every single thing got worse under Gavin Newsom, almost, if you're a Californian listening to us right now. So they're, you know, great jobs, awful jobs. And I do think that is two different perspectives on what a governor can do to a state. But I can't even think of, Buck, a parallel. Look, I think, for instance, Brian Kemp, who also won a close race against Stacey Abrams. Brian Kemp is leaving as governor of Georgia. I think he did a great job, but Georgia isn't a bastion of red like Florida is now.
1: I'll give you, again, just going by AI, crunching all the numbers, looking at polls, looking at accomplishments, looking at everything. First name that comes up for Republican governor in the 21st century is Ron DeSantis. No, there's no ifs, ands, or buts. And that's just AI. That's just Grok coming up with an answer right away. And they're looking at different things like CPAC and Cato's Fiscal Policy Institute report card and all these other things. But the other names, we were talking about Ron, the other names that come up here. And by the way, if you have, if you feel like your governor should be in this conversation or former governor for your state, let us know. But the names that come up, Greg Abbott comes up here. To be fair to Greg Abbott, his name is right here. Rick Perry's name actually comes up here as well for a great Texas governor, or just a great governor of Texas. Scott Walker of Wisconsin. Nikki, again, I'm reading to you what the AI says, so this is not my opinion. Nikki Haley, South Carolina, they say is part of the conversation. Brian Kemp of Georgia is one of the first names that comes up for being a great governor. And then one that you probably wouldn't think of, Republican Phil Scott of Vermont.
8: Yeah.
1: Which is a deep blue state with a Republican governor.
8: With so a super popular Republican governor. I should give credit. First of all, I do think Greg Abbott has done a really good job overall. That what I would say from a categorization perspective is I see Texas as a red state. So he has kept Texas so far a red state, but it isn't the same as taking one of the foremost battlegrounds in America. That would have been the perspective in 18. Let me give you one more who has done, I think, a really good job. This is also a red state. Bill Lee is also term limited out in Tennessee.
1: That's the next name on the list. Yeah. I was going to say, I can't leave off your buddy Bill Lee from Tennessee, and also Brad Little from Idaho is on this list.
8: Bill Lee has done a great job in the state of Tennessee. I would argue, some of you are going to disagree, the three bastions of red state governance right now, Texas, Tennessee, and Florida, depending on what your preference would be, all three no state income tax. Those are the three states that if I had to pick, let's just presume that I am listening right now and I can live anywhere in America. Those would be the three at the top of my list because I'm not paying 15% to live anywhere like you would have to do basically in New York State or California right now. I would say Texas, Tennessee, and Florida. If you look at the exodus and flow rates of other states and where people are moving, it's Florida, it's Tennessee, and it's Texas.
1: And just by way of data and keeping us accurate here, I said Wyoming is the most Republican state, which also is having its primary today by a clear margin. Trump won 72% of the vote in 2024. Number two, I got this one right, Clay, West Virginia. That's a strong second, 70% of the vote for Trump in 2024. You want to guess what the number three is? It's not an easy, not that easy. I mean, it's not a surprise, but it wouldn't be the first one that comes to mind.
8: North Dakota.
1: You nailed it. North Dakota.
8: Yep. Boom.
1: North Dakota. That was pretty good, actually. I put you on the spot there. There would have been a few places that I would have thought of. I'd be like, well,
8: I would have gotten the first two right because I remember looking it up before. I would have known Wyoming. I would have known West Virginia. And by the way, to put that in perspective, why I was looking it up, Buck, as we get ready to go to break here, because Trump is more popular in Israel than he is in Wyoming or in West Virginia for people who actually live in Israel, which is why the whole Trump's a Nazi ridiculousness was so patently absurd. He's more popular in Israel than he is in Wyoming.
1: Look at that. All right. 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
8: Welcome back in, Clay and Buck. We got a couple of callers who want to weigh in. We're going to be joined by Steve Yates to talk all international affairs, what's going on in Iran, Taiwan, all of that to get you smart on those issues, top of the next hour, just FYI. But in the meantime, Tim in East Tennessee, what you got for us?
26: Hey, guys. I'm in East Tennessee, Maryville area. I just want to let you know I was driving the other day and saw a Subaru bumper sticker said, "I am not a lesbian." I thought that was pretty
8: good. Actually very, very funny. If you didn't hear him clearly, thank you for the call, Tim. Subaru bumper sticker that just says, "I am not a lesbian." Greg in, and by the way, neither Buck nor I, although I am fond of much of their work. Greg in New Jersey.
27: You guys are spot on about the Subaru, especially in the Northeast, been in the car business 50 years. But the biggest thing is during Pride Month, the Javits Center, when they have a show, Subaru is the only car manufacturer that has cars there during the show.
8: That's very funny.
1: Why doesn't Subaru advertise with the WNBA? Given the,
8: I mean, they should crossover. Definitely be the official car of the WNBA. I mean, that feels like a no-brainer. I agree with you. I feels like an absolute no-brainer. I haven't heard back. I'm sure iHeart's just forgotten to let us know that we have the jet. But producer Greg, for our trip to Alaska, has a picture of us riding in a Subaru.
1: I'm just going to send the clip of Brad Pitt with his dog in the plane that's going down into thick Alaskan brush to our bosses and be like, this was the charter we were going to go on. Can you guys help us out?
8: Depending on the day of the show, the bosses may not mind if we go down in the Alaskan bush.
1: they solve some problems.
8: I'm kidding. All right, we come back. Steve Yates, super serious talk. What's going to happen in the Strait of Hormuz? How concerned should the average American be about the ongoing drama surrounding Taiwan and China? What would the impact be? All of those things and more coming your way. Plus, I'm sure, some really good talk back.
1: I also want to tell you, I've experienced this. Steve Yates, very much a white guy. You go to a Chinese restaurant with him, and it's like a window into a whole new world because he knows what all of them are saying, and they don't know that he knows, and he tells you, and it's quite a party trip.
8: That's awesome.
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25: Guaranteed human.
18: Heat advisory continues, 94 degrees under sunny skies. I'm Reed Shepard, our top story. I voted stickers being added to the wardrobe across Florida today.
19: It's primary day and Florida voters are weighing in. Senator Rick Scott says forget everything you've heard about the polls and go vote. He was projected to lose his primary in 2010 and won.
20: This is going to be an interesting day. There's been a lot of polls out there, but really the only poll that matters is everybody needs to get out and vote.
19: Voters are sounding off on several key races like governors. senator, Congress, and local commission seats. Turnout's projected to be less than 30%, but the number's expected to skyrocket in November. Polls are open until 7 tonight. Wendy Grossman, Miami.
18: Well, today is primary day, but officials are not expecting a huge turnout.
2: We know historically that people who tend to vote in primaries are people who vote all the time. They see it as a civic duty. But we also know that a higher percentage of people who really are highly affiliated with one party.
18: Political scientist Dr. Susan McManus is estimating turnout to be about 25%, saying interest doesn't really begin in Florida until after Labor Day. Polls are open until 7 p.m. with only registered Republicans and Democrats able to vote on key races for governor, senator, and state races, but all voters can weigh in on local races, including school boards, commissions, and judges. Well, several of the GOP candidates in the 14th congressional district race are upset and demanding an investigation after they say voter guides put out by the Hillsborough County Republican Executive Committee were found to be tampered with. Specifically, they claim Mike Beltran's name was underlined, and they say he was at the site where the marked guides were handed out on Saturday. Party says the situation was handled immediately. Candidate B. Valenti tells News Channel 8 no one is making an endorsement here.
4: The truth of the fact is that HREC, the Hillsborough Republican Executive Committee, is not able to endorse, and they have not made an endorsement in this Republican primary, and I'm excited for the voters to come to their own conclusion about who is the best candidate to represent them.
18: Another candidate, Kevin Steele, said simply, it's not fair and it's inappropriate. President Trump says there are no talks with Iran currently happening or planned. Truth Social Post this morning, he said the U.S. naval blockade in the Strait of Hormuz remains in full force and effect. He added that the strait is open and operating. In a separate post, he posted a map with the strait circled with the banner New U.S. Territory. This all comes as the memorandum of understanding between the U.S. and Iran to pause the fighting expired yesterday. The new AI service just for teens.
7: Artificial intelligence maker OpenAI is launching a separate version of its ChatGPT service for teens with stronger safety settings. It's designed to help with homework rather than just providing answers. Users aged 13 to 17 will automatically be placed into the new experience. It includes automatic safety settings to discourage emotional dependence and will prompt users to take a break every 90 minutes. The Wall Street Journal says OpenAI designed the service to help students think through problems rather than just providing answers. There are also interventions when teens talk about self-harm, eating disorders, or violence. Ginny Cosella, Fox News.
18: 61-year-old man convicted for the 2006 murder of his estranged wife will become the 13th person executed in Florida this year. William Francis Sylvia is scheduled to receive a three-drug injection at the Florida State Prison at 6 p.m. State has two more executions scheduled for next month and has carried out more than half of the nation's 22 executions so far in 2026. Tampa Bay traffic and weather moments away. Our next news update in 30 minutes. I'm Reed Shepard, News Radio WFLA.
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10: Hillsborough County, eastbound I-4 after Branch Forbes Road, right lane blocked by an object in the roadway. Tampa crash, northbound Dale Mabry before line bought, two left lanes blocked. 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
21: I'm Justin Mosley, here with your Max Defender 8 forecast. Another red-hot day of weather for the Bay Area, with a heat advisory in place through 7 o'clock tonight. Heat indices will be up near 110 degrees. Make sure you slow it down and stay hydrated. For tonight, we'll see overnight lows settling into the lower 80s under a fair sky. And as we head through the rest of the work week, our rain chances will be on the increase, with scattered showers and storms back in the mix. That's your forecast. I'm Max Defender 8 meteorologist, Justin Mosley.
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3: Lots of sunshine, very hot, 94 degrees. I'm Reed Shepard, our top story. It's primary day in Florida. The polls are open until 7 p.m.
4: Months of campaigning for governor, senator, congress, and local races have all come down to today's primary, but political scientist Dr. Susan McManus expects most registered voters to stay home.
5: We've seen less interest in this primary. It's hot. Kids are going back to school. Vacation time for some. There's a lot of reasons why it's hard to inform people a lot.
4: She anticipates turnout to be similar or slightly less than the last midterm, which was 26%.
5: There's an old saying in Florida politics, attention begins after Labor Day.
4: And she wonders if the overall negativity will even affect the November turnout. Erica Rodriguez, News Radio, WFLA.
3: A convicted killer in Hillsborough County will spend the rest of his life in prison for the death of Melvin Jimenez 2 years ago. 52-year-old Kamal Padlowski will have no chance at parole. He and Jimenez were arguing on a boat dock in Ruskin in May of 2024 when Padlowski pushed him. Jimenez hit his head. Padlowski threw him into the water where he was found dead. Daughter Kim Springer talked about her father's death and how it's affected her family.
6: I no longer move through the world believing people are inherently good because the person who taught me that was murdered by someone he believed was simply a new friend.
3: Judge Michelle Sisko called the death senseless, and she said she couldn't believe Padlowski would show such a lack of sympathy for another human being. Well, even his mom couldn't help him. Police in Winter Haven say officers responded to a home on 5th Street Southeast on Saturday following a tip that 24-year-old Serge Nombre, wanted on a felony warrant, was inside. Officers found him under a mattress, but instead of surrendering, he yelled for his mother, who ran into the bedroom and swung her fist at one of the officers. Nombre was booked into the Polk County Jail on the outstanding warrant. His mother, Mia Jones, was charged in her attack on the officer and with drug possession. I'm Reed Shepard, News Radio, WFLA.
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9: Hillsborough County crash on the northbound Suncoast Parkway after Van Dyke Road is in the right lane. Serious crash on northbound Dale Mabry before Linebaugh, two left lanes blocked. Stop and go from Bush Boulevard. 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
11: I'm Justin Mosley, here with your Max Defender 8 forecast. Another red hot day of weather for the Bay Area with a heat advisory in place through 7 o'clock tonight. Heat indices will be up near 110 degrees. Make sure you slow it down and stay hydrated. For tonight, we'll see overnight lows settling into the lower 80s under a fair sky. And as we head through the rest of the work week, our rain chances will be on the increase with scattered showers and storms back in the mix. That's your forecast. I'm Max Defender 8 meteorologist, Justin Mosley.
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19: All right, welcome back in, everybody. So we have a lot of great talkbacks, and we love taking your feedback, your commentary throughout the program, and want to dive into some of it. First of all, it's just love you forever, not I love you forever. I read it last night. I had Carrie stay with me because we're going to do this together, because she's already read it. And she says she tears up every time she reads it. Just so you know.
20: She's on my team.
19: And that is, this is the most.
20: No, I mean, I'm not going to pretend, Clay. I was having a tough time with it.
19: And
20: it
19: you was, knew what you were stepping into.
20: It was choking me up. I got full advance notice of what I was in for, and it still was. I mean, when he's holding his old mom,
19: it really does.
20: It is the most. We had some fun with this because you look at the cover of the book and it's just a kid making a mess in the bathroom, which is, you know, kind of what a kid's cover book you would expect. And even the way it starts, it's just, I mean, again, it is the red wedding.
19: It hits you with an emotional roundhouse kick. The front of the book, you're like, oh, it's a kid being silly and the paper, you know, the like toilet tape paper on the ground and everything's crazy in the bathroom. And at the end, you're like, this is a lesson in life that I've just received in the 3 minutes that it took me to read through this book. So, yeah, no, it's very good, I would say. I can't, you know what, man? I can't even do, I need to talk about Subarus and lesbians. I can't even keep going in this direction.
20: You gotta bounce back. I'm gonna cry on radio. Did you think, Clay is overselling this? He is, there's no way that this little kid's book can be like a roundhouse kick devastating to parents.
19: I mean, I thought it would be a little sappy. I didn't think that it would be like powerful in the short pages, the few pages that you had. But yeah, no, Clay is really trying to get me to break down on the air. So we're going to go and we're going to talk Subarus now, because I'm getting close, because I'm just thinking about it.
20: By the way, Carrie also on team I Tear Up. She reads it. She's like, yeah.
19: Although Carol Markowitz, our good friend and podcast host here on the Clay and Buck Network, she says The Giving Tree is even sadder, and I'm like, I'm out on that. I don't think
20: I've ever read The Giving Tree, so I certainly can't even manage to read that.
19: But as you can imagine, I'm reading this book to speed, and he's putting his little tiny hand is grabbing my shoulder, and he's going da-da during it. I'm like, I can't do it.
20: Yes.
19: So we'll do it live. All right, here we go. Buck's sister-in-law calling me out. I got to tell you guys, I was wrong on this one, and mea culpa. I don't know why. I thought I had seen a Subaru in their driveway. My sister.
20: Oh my! You falsely accused your sister-in-law of driving a Subaru
19: on air. Yeah, I thought that they were Subaru people, and I got lit up here. Here is my sister-in-law Maggie. By the way, she's like, I got to set the record straight. And I'm like, look, if I set it on the radio, I have to set it straight on the radio too. Cut A, play it.
21: Hey, Buck, it's your sister-in-law, Maggie. Wanted to get on here to set the record straight that just because I live in Asheville doesn't mean I drive a Subaru. I drive a Lexus, the best Japanese car brand.
19: So she drives an SUV. It is not a Subaru. It is a Lexus, apparently.
20: I like that she said just because I live in Asheville. Because Asheville is a communist bastion in otherwise just total salt of the earth awesomeness of the mountain people of Tennessee and North Carolina.
19: There is a comedic, I can't remember her name, but a comedic Asheville-based influencer who does sort of a send-up of all things Asheville, that if you've ever spent any time, and I haven't spent a lot of time there, but we go to visit my in-laws. Those are the same in-laws, by the way, that got hit by the hurricane, and their house, they got the tree through the kitchen. And so, you know, they're doing fine now, obviously, and the house is rebuilt, and they're actually moving to a new house. But I've spent time in Asheville. I will say the coffee and the brunch food is like world class. This is the problem with these communist enclaves, is you go and they suck you in with their incredible like lavender foam lattes and their gluten-free French toast. And you're like, how bad can these people be? And then they're all like, communism is great. And like, I have hairy armpits, even though I'm not a guy. And a lot of that stuff going on.
20: I went Sunday. My 15-year-old had a 2-hour football practice. They start the season here They had their JV game yesterday, and Friday is the official start of high school football season, basically, in the state of Tennessee. And so they're getting their last minute prep in and everything else. I had time to kill, Buck. And so I went to probably the most left-wing coffee house in Nashville because I just wanted to read, prep for the show, get work done. But you know how it is when you're a parent. You're close enough to the school, but you don't want to drive all the way home. And so anyway, I was trying to be efficient. I went in there and I was like, this is like, you know, when you walk in a store and it has like the trans flag on it, I'm always like, do I need to know what you think about trans issues when I'm going into a store? But the coffee house was amazing. I mean, the coffee was incredible. The service was fantastic. I mean, there's a good argument. Is coffee the thing, like coffee houses, the thing that the left actually does do well? I know we have a coffee company, Crockett. We do love America. You should go there. But if
0: Clay,
20: you're going to a left-wing coffee house, there are very few right-wing coffee houses. Like, I don't even know what to say about it. That is one that I have to give credit where credit is
0: due. I'm going to tell you something true. So when I worked, first of all, when I worked in the CIA it's a huge campus. It's like if you think of a large state school, that's what the CIA building
20: bigger than that. I mean, it is like the biggest campus on the planet.
0: It's enormous. I mean, so people are like, oh, do you know my friend? I'm like, no, probably not. It's huge. There's like tons and tons of people, but there's, of course, that's what I'm supposed to say, but there's a, Starbucks. I don't think I'm giving away any state secrets here because this is in the unclassified area. There's a Starbucks and there's a Dunkin' Donuts. At least there was. And people would kind of judge you a little bit whether you went to the Starbucks or the Dunkin' Donuts. And I'm just going to tell you, the analysts, a lot like the more sort of the paramilitary guys and stuff, if you saw them swinging through the building, they would tend to be Starbucks guys, the logistics guys, Starbucks. I'm sorry, Dunkin' Donuts guys. The analysts, you know what I mean? We tend to be more on the Starbucks side of things. And I realized this. So when I worked at the NYPD, there was the same thing. In the intel division, the NYPD, the old office, they've since moved, but they had an office in Chelsea, in New York City, in Manhattan, which if you don't know, that is a very, swanky, very, extremely liberal, very heavy, like gay bars, gay presence, if you will, like LGBTQ community there, plus hedge fund guys and $10 million apartments. I mean, it's a very swanky area. And randomly the intel division office was there. And I would, these old, like salty sergeants who had been in the PD for 25 years, they would go to the mobile gas station that was like down the street to get their coffee instead of, they're like, I'm not getting coffee from these anarchists. That's what they would say because the people making the coffee in the market near us were, it was like, this, you know, they were making flat whites and they had tattoos on the inside of their arms. No offense, Producer Allie. And they had, you know, they were like doing all that stuff. And, one day I saw one of them and he was like, I've started going to the anarchist coffee. It's just better. And I'm like, I know it's just better. I'm sorry. Their gas station coffee is not as good.
20: That is one thing that I do think you have to give a nod to them on. By the way, we've got some amazing talkbacks. So we'll get to some of those to close up the show. Also, want to continue to remind everybody, Florida, Wyoming, Alaska. We talked about this earlier in the program, Buck, but Democrats are running a guy. This is like the Eddie Murphy movie back in the day?
0: Distinguished gentlemen.
20: They're running a guy with the same last name, basically, and the same first name. I believe
0: it's the same name, different middle initial.
20: Dan Sullivan, we talked about this earlier, but it's just such a dirty trick that it's going to make me and you, Buck, because I'm going to make sure we talk about it even more. Alaska is a huge swing decision for Dan Sullivan has to win. Democrats are desperate. They're pulling out all the dirty tricks that they can. And so I do think that we need to make sure that we are doing everything we can to make all of you aware of what exactly is going on in the state of Alaska.
0: I'm going to tell you something too. This is crazy. I'm looking at these two guys. If you put a baseball hat on both of them, you can't really tell them apart from it. Like, certainly unless you know them. You know what I'm saying? Like, if you're a person who is not very familiar, there are two white guys, roughly the same age. You know, they really are running a doppelganger candidate. That is what they are doing in Alaska.
20: Yes.
0: Full on.
20: I mean, it is the distinguished gentleman. Was it Thomas Jefferson?
0: Jeff Johnson, the name you know.
20: Jeff Johnson. What a great movie that was back in the day. Eddie Murphy was really, you know, he hit on all fronts.
0: Until he didn't. He was amazing, and then things got a little rough for a while there with some of those movies. He was in Pluto Nash, which is in the conversation for the worst box office bomb dollars in, dollars out of all time.
20: No, I mean, we will discuss that quite a lot, meaning that Alaska Senate race as we continue. And we'll get some more of your talkbacks when we finish off here, the Tuesday edition of the program. But remember, go vote and be aware of which Dan Sullivan you are actually voting for in Alaska.
0: It's so sneaky, buddy. Isn't that just so sneaky and gross?
20: If
0: Republicans tried that, they'd be having cry-in sessions at MS Now or MSNBC or whatever. But anyway, Alaska. Go show us that you know which candidate you're voting for, and no more Subaru jokes, because we know Alaska is really big into Subarus.
20: By the way, Dan S.S.S. Sullivan is the current Republican senator. S. You have to pay attention to the initial in order to make sure you're voting for the right person. I mean, I can't believe they let this happen, let this ballot initiative even occur.
0: One nonprofit stands out above all others in looking after the welfare of unborn children, and it's Preborn. Their network of clinics in cities and towns across the country welcome pregnant women, most often contending with an unplanned pregnancy. So often, those mothers are being pressured into making a hasty decision with irreversible consequences. They're told to act quickly. They're told they have no other option. But that's just not true. There is a better option. 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At Preborn Network Clinics, a woman receives compassion without pressure. 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
20: Clay Travis here, along with Buck Sexton. It's hard to believe, but 2026 is already more than half over.
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20: Welcome back in. Closing up shop on the Tuesday edition, Clay and Buck. We appreciate all of you who've been hanging out with us. 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It continues to grow. We've got team analyzing analytics on a regular basis, and we keep setting records every single week as we are growing that, and we certainly welcome all of you to continue to click like and subscribe there. We love all of you at the 550 AM FM affiliate stations across the country that are listening as well, including especially today, those of you in Florida, Wyoming, and Alaska who need to all get out and vote as the primary season, to a large extent, is coming to a close here. I believe Delaware, New Hampshire, maybe Massachusetts, there's a bunch of, not even a bunch, but a few northeastern states that still have primaries to come. But by and large, this is the end of the primary season. Florida, Wyoming, and Alaska, get out there and vote. We have a bunch of funny talkbacks. I want to make sure that I get to as many of those as I can. I believe this is Talkback B. Let's fire it.
8: Clay, I think it's hilarious that Love You Forever made you bawl and cry. I have four kids, and I love being a dad, and it is the best. But the first time I read I Love You Forever, I thought this woman has attachment disorder. She doesn't know how to cut the cord from her son. And then she projected it onto her son, and now he can't cut the cord from his mom. I think it's very funny that the first time you read it, it made you cry.
20: Okay, so wow. We did get
0: I wonder if this guy, does he enjoy telling his kids there is no Santa Claus? You know what I mean?
9: He's like, you're old enough now, son. There's no Santa Claus.
20: I do think analyzing a children's story for attachment disorder, I mean, to be fair, most kids' books that you read are not exactly the most logical of all. You know, Mama Pajama is not exactly a work of logical art.
0: In Where the Wild Things Are, I mean, he's gone for a year and over a day or whatever it is. I feel like his parents would be worried. I'm just going to put that out there. While he was dancing around with like the werewolves and, you know, griffins and things like that in the woods, there's a period there where they probably think that the little boy is abducted, and that would be very sad and stressful for them. So
20: yes,
0: you could take that direction from Where the Wild Things Are, or you could say it's a children's book.
20: That's right.
0: There is that option.
20: So I jumped in the comments because I wondered what the responses were going to be. We shared a clip from the show yesterday, and there were a handful of people that were pointing out that the logic underlying Love You Forever is also somewhat creepy, but that is often the case for children's books. If you really, as Buck just laid out, for Where the Wild Things Are, or frankly, the most popular children's book of all time, Goodnight Moon, is super creepy if you actually look at it and think, what is going on in this? There's not a lot to it, but I appreciate that. Also, Talkback D, I believe. Fire away.
10: Kentucky gal here, Rush Baby, with bangs. And now you gotta bash the Subaru. What is going on with y'all? Mine has over 260,000 miles, 2014. What never gets stuck in the snow? The Forester. Who's picking everyone up in bad weather? Me. Has an awesome engine, a boxer engine. What else has a boxer engine? They're not all bad.
20: I love that she said, Buck, she has bangs, too, because we did have, was it you who brought up the challenge of bangs in the current world?
19: Oh, it's, again, it can work. So a lot of people are calling in and basically saying that they thread the needle, they're the exception, and a whole range of these things, which is, of course, there are always exceptions. I just think for women, pulling off bangs where it's the best look for you with your hair is rare. Usually it's a mistake. Not always. Usually it's a mistake. That woman who does the song that's the most popular song, she pulls off having bangs. But for a lot of people, it's a mistake. You know what
20: else
19: is a mistake?
20: That's where this started with the Leaving Texas singer Ella Langley, who is now the most popular. I think she's the most popular singer right now everywhere. If you know a country music singer, then she must have cut through.
19: She has crossed over. She's crossed over into old man grumpy town here. And I would also say, Clay, that our conversation with Ann Coulter about baggy jeans, that was one of the most viewed YouTube clips of the entire month on the show, where Ann said women should not wear these ugly baggy jeans. So we're here to help, ladies.
20: I will give you another prediction, Buck. I think I said this at the top of the second hour, but just FYI, our discussion of the Atlanta Dream and the latest WNBA t-shirt controversy, it will be the most viewed clip from today's YouTube show. Another prediction. We will see if I am correct. We will have fun with that.
19: I'd probably co-sign that one. Thanks for hanging, everybody. We'll see you tomorrow.
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17: Guaranteed human.
18: Heat advisory still in effect, 95 degrees. I'm Reed Shepard. Our top story, I voted stickers being added to the wardrobe across Florida today.
21: It's primary day and Florida voters are weighing in. Senator Rick Scott says forget everything you've heard about the polls and go vote. He was projected to lose his primary in 2010 and won.
22: This is going to be an interesting day. There's been a lot of polls out there, but really the only poll that matters is everybody needs to get out and vote.
21: Voters are sounding off on several key races like governor, senator, Congress, and local commissioner. Seats. Turnout's projected to be less than 30%, but the number's expected to skyrocket in November. Polls are open until 7 tonight. Wendy Grossman, Miami.
18: Several of the GOP candidates in the 14th Congressional District race are upset and demanding an investigation after they say voter guides put out by the Hillsborough County Republican Executive Committee were found to be tampered with. Specifically, they claim Mike Beltran's name was underlined, and they say he was at the site where the marked guides were handed out on Saturday. Party says the situation was handled immediately. Candidate B. Valetti tells News Channel 8 no one is making an endorsement. Here.
27: The truth of the fact is that HREC, the Hillsborough Republican Executive Committee, is not able to endorse, and they have not made an endorsement in this Republican primary, and I'm excited for the voters to come to their own conclusion about who is the best candidate to represent them.
18: Another candidate, Kevin Steele, said simply it's not fair and it's inappropriate. A 52-year-old man convicted of pushing a friend off a boat dock in Ruskin in May of 2024 has been sentenced to life in prison without the possibility of parole. Kamal Padlowski got into an argument with Melvin Jimenez, knocked him down, then pushed him into the water where his body was later discovered. Judge Michelle Sisko told Padlowski he might have avoided charges if he would not have pushed Jimenez into the water.
28: Melvin Jimenez had value. His life had value. People loved him. He contributed to society. And now he's gone. All just for the most senseless act.
18: Judge commended Jimenez's daughter for carrying her family through the tragedy of her father's death. A Polk County Sheriff's Office canine injured in the line of duty is being recognized for his bravery. Canine Ace was awarded a commendation for valor by the Polk County Board of Commissioners after being shot while assisting deputies earlier this month. Ace survived multiple gunshot wounds but lost one of his front legs and has since retired from service to recover with his handler. Sheriff's officials say the award recognizes Ace's courage and years of dedicated service to the community. A preliminary autopsy has found no signs of trauma contributing to the death of actress Hayden Panettiere. NBC's Steve Patterson reports that's according to the Greenville County, South Carolina Coroner's Office.
29: Police in South Carolina say paramedics responded to a 911 call Sunday afternoon. According to the coroner, they found Panettiere in cardiac arrest. Adding in a statement, EMS personnel initiated advanced cardiac life support measures. However, resuscitation efforts were unsuccessful.
18: A full autopsy report typically takes months to complete. Panettiere, who began her acting career as a child, was known for her roles in the television series Heroes and Nashville. Her former partner and father of their daughter, Vladimir Klitschko, took to Instagram to honor her memory. A 61-year-old man convicted for the 2006 murder of his estranged wife will become the 13th person executed in Florida this year. William Francis Sylvia, scheduled to receive a three-drug injection at the Florida State Prison at 6 p.m. The state has two more executions scheduled for next month and has carried out more than half of the nation's 22 executions so far in 2026. Tampa Bay traffic and weather moments away. Our next news update in 30 minutes. I'm Reed Shepard, News Radio, WFLA.
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2: Watch for an object in the roadway in Hillsborough County, eastbound I-4 after Branch Forbes Road in the right lane. Tampa crash is on northbound Dale Mabry Highway before Linebaugh Avenue. We have two left lanes blocked and stop-and-go traffic from Bush Boulevard. Also an accident on the northbound Suncoast after Van Dyke. It's now on the shoulder. No big delays. And a Zephyr Hills crash is at State Road 54 and Riles Road. Polls close at 7 tonight. Primary day. Please use caution around the polling places. 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
3: I'm Justin Mosley, here with your Max Defender 8 forecast. Another red hot day of weather for the Bay Area with a heat advisory in place through 7 o'clock tonight. Heat indices will be up near 110 degrees. Make sure you slow it down and stay hydrated. For tonight, we'll see overnight lows settling into the lower 80s under a fair sky. And as we head through the rest of the work week, our rain chances will be on the increase with scattered showers and storms back in the mix. That's your forecast. I'm Max Defender 8 meteorologist, Justin Mosley.
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24: 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T-minus 77 days until Election Day.

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3: By the way, it's primary day in my free state of Florida, which is pretty interesting. They have a late one. Oh, James Talafrico is back in the news. We found out he voted against the resolution banning Chinese nationals from buying farmland. And a quote of his, radicalized white men are the greatest domestic terrorist threat in the country. Okay. You really going to vote for that down in Texas? God help us. God bless Texas. Good luck to you.
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4: Heat advisory in place, 95 degrees. I'm Reed Shepherd, our top story. It's primary day across Florida as voters decide who will be on the ballot in November. As of this morning, the State Division of Elections said nearly 2 million ballots had been cast either by mail or at early voting sites. Secretary of State Cord Byrd says no problems were reported as polling places opened this morning, and he says people still have time.
5: The people that are going to make it to the general ballot are who's going to get elected during the primary, and so right now we're less than 20% statewide, and so I would encourage people to get to the polls. It's hard to complain when you don't go vote.
4: Polls will close at 7 o'clock. The state will start posting results at 8 p.m. Eastern after polls close in the Panhandle, which is on Central Time. Testimony is underway in the murder trial of Jeffrey Crum, who's accused in the 1993 rape and murder of Jennifer Odom, who was 12 at the time. Jennifer's mother, Renee Converse, was among the first prosecution witnesses today. She said she knew something was wrong on the afternoon of February 19th because her daughter's best friend saw her get off her school bus, but she never arrived home. Her friend Michelle Sample saw Jennifer start to walk home, but also saw a blue truck following her. Ellen, even his mom couldn't help him. Police in Winter Haven say officers responded to a home on 5th Street Southeast on Saturday following a tip that Serge Nombre, wanted on a felony warrant, was inside. Officers found him under a mattress, but instead of surrendering, he yelled for his mother, who ran into the bedroom and swung her fist at one of the officers. Nombre was booked into the Polk County Jail on the outstanding warrant. His mother, Mia Jones, was charged in connection with her attack on the officer and also with drug possession. I'm Reed Shepherd, News Radio, WFLA.
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9: Serious Pasco County crash, northbound Suncoast Parkway after State Road 54, right lane blocked, and the entrance ramp from State Road 54 to the northbound Suncoast Parkway closed. 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
10: I'm Justin Mosley, here with your Max Defender 8 forecast. After a red-hot day of weather, we're looking for a warm night of weather to continue. Overnight lows will settle into the lower 80s for the Bay Area under a fair sky. For your Wednesday, expect a mixture of sun and clouds. It will be hot. High temperatures back into the lower and middle 90s with a 40% chance for scattered showers and thunderstorms that'll last through the end of the work week. Rain chances will be on the increase as we head into the weekend. That's your forecast. I'm Max Defender 8 meteorologist, Justin Mosley.
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11: The Connecticut Sun are hosting the Los Angeles Sparks at Boston's TD Garden tonight, marking the third straight year and likely the last the Sun will play a home game at the venue. It's expected to be a bittersweet game for Boston fans who are hoping to see the team move to their city.

0: The PFL comes to Tampa on August 22nd with the Women's Featherweight World Championship. Reigning champ Chris Cyborg defends her title against Ketlin Vieira. 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
14: Guaranteed human.
15: Heat advisory continues, 95 degrees. I'm Reed Shepard, our top story. It's primary day in Florida, and the polls are open until 7 p.m.
16: Months of campaigning for governor, senator, congress, and local races have all come down to today's primary, but political scientist Dr. Susan McManus expects most registered voters to stay home.
17: We've seen less interest in this primary. It's hot. Kids are going back to school. Vacation time for some. There's a lot of reasons why it's hard to inform people a lot.
16: She anticipates turnout to be similar or slightly less than the last midterm, which was 26%.
17: There's an old saying in Florida politics. Politics, attention begins after Labor Day.
16: And she wonders if the overall negativity will even affect the November turnout. Erica Rodriguez, News Radio, WFLA.
15: Several of the Republican candidates looking to challenge Congresswoman Kathy Castor this fall are demanding an investigation after learning voter guides from the Hillsborough County Republican Executive Committee were tampered with. Specifically, the pamphlet given out to voters on Saturday reportedly showed Mike Beltran's name underlined. Fellow Republican Kevin Steele says he would feel cheated as a voter.
18: There shouldn't be a bias involved in, you know, elections when you have several people that represent the same party, you know, involved in the race.
15: Steele and three other GOP hopefuls have signed a petition to the Hillsborough Executive Committee. They accuse Beltran of being present at the site where the marked guides were given out, and also say volunteers at HC Rec tents were wearing Beltran campaign apparel. Party officials say the situation was handled immediately, with volunteers asked not to return. Testimony is underway in the murder trial of Jeffrey Crum, who was accused in the 1993 rape and murder of Jennifer Odom, who was 12 at the time. Jennifer's mother, Renee Converse, was among the first prosecution witnesses today. She said she knew something was wrong on the afternoon of February 19th because her daughter's best friend saw her get off her school bus, but she never arrived home. Her friend Michelle Sample saw Jennifer start to walk home, but also saw a blue truck following her. Convicted killer in Hillsborough County will spend the rest of his life in prison for the death of Melvin Jimenez 2 years ago. 52-year-old Kamal Padlowski will have no chance at parole. He and Jimenez were arguing on a boat dock in Ruskin in May of 2024 when Padlowski pushed him. Jimenez hit his head and Padlowski threw him into the water, where he was found dead. Daughter Kim Springer talked about her father's death and how it's affected her family.
19: I no longer move for the world believing people are inherently good, because the person who taught me that was murdered by someone he believed was simply a new friend.
15: Judge Michelle Sisko called the death senseless. She said she couldn't believe Padlowski would show such a lack of sympathy for another human being. Tampa Bay traffic and weather moments away. Our next news update in 30 minutes. I'm Reed Shepard, News Radio WFLA.
20: This is a Bloomberg Money Minute. A decade after American Airlines removed seatback entertainment screens to squeeze more seats into its planes, it's reversing that move. American says it'll restore seatback screens, meaning all new planes will have them, and older planes will be retrofitted over the next 2 years to include displays. This comes as American falls behind rivals Delta and United in attracting premium flyers who make up an ever greater share of revenue. Target grocery aisles are getting a makeover, the retailer expanding the size of the section by more than 20% in nearly 150 remodeled stores and more than 50% in 300 new locations. Target's been carving out additional space for fresh produce and trendy items while cutting back on some pantry staples. The strategy is intended to help reverse 3 years of weak sales. The retailer estimates the move will generate more than $2 billion in growth over the next few years. Stocks are lower on Wall Street. The Dow is down 0.1%. The Nasdaq down more than 1%. The S&P down 0.5%. Erica Herskowitz, Bloomberg Radio.
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21: Delays on the northbound Veterans Expressway from Dale Mabry Highway to after State Road 54, where the shoulder's blocked by an accident. Also a crash on eastbound State Road 54 before the Suncoast Parkway. Hillsborough crash on Tarpon Springs Road at Boy Scout Road. And we've got an accident on southbound 275 exit ramp to 4th Street North, Pinellas County, right lane blocked. Southbound US 19 before Tarpon Avenue, right turn lane blocked. Amy Snyder, News Radio, WFLA.
22: I'm Justin Mosley, here with your Max Defender 8 forecast. After a red-hot day of weather, we're looking for a warm night of weather to continue. Overnight lows will settle into the lower 80s for the Bay Area under a fair sky. For your Wednesday, expect a mixture of sun and clouds. It will be hot. High temperatures back into the lower and middle 90s with a 40% chance for scattered showers and thunderstorms that'll last through the end of the work week. Rain chances will be on the increase as we head into the weekend. That's your forecast. I'm Max Defender 8 meteorologist, Justin Mosley.
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0: that he's deregulated businesses. They don't like the fact that he's secured our borders. They don't like that he's made the military stronger, et cetera. They want to take that all apart and turn us into this big government socialist state.
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1: 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Heroes like U.S. Army Sergeant Mario Nelson. He served in the National Guard and then volunteered at Ground Zero after the 9/11 attacks. Later, Mario enlisted full-time in the Army, was deployed to Iraq. And then Mario sadly made the ultimate sacrifice. He was killed by a rocket-propelled grenade. Sadly, Mario left behind his wife, Mecca, their daughter, Mia. And after his death, Mecca began helping others heal from grief and trauma. And the Tunnel to Towers Foundation recognized the sacrifice of this family and were able, because of your generosity, to provide Mecca and Mia with a mortgage-free home. 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
5: Stop and go traffic, northbound Veterans Expressway from Dale Mabry Highway to after State Road 54, right shoulder block there on the Suncoast Parkway. Northbound Belcher Road before Tampa Road, blockage there. 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

0: right, our final moments with John McLaughlin of McLaughlin and Associates. 77 days till this most important midterm in our lifetime right now. Literally, the entire country is hanging in the balance here. Okay, so you've got two ways to argue and persuade people to vote for you. One is you explain how radicalized these people are. We've been doing that with Troy Jackson, El Sayed, Six Gender Tellerico, etc. But then it's, you know, the DSA website, it's still up there. I'm expecting them to take it down because they're going to want to hide who they really are, but praising Fidel Castro on what would have been his 100th birthday, or this lunatic DSA person in New York saying it should be legal and it should no longer be illegal to steal, or eliminating the Senate and the presidency and packing the courts and amnesty for illegals and abolishing borders and abolishing ICE and ending all deportations and defunding the Department of War, eliminating cash bail, abolishing prisons, abolishing police, a wealth tax, cradle to grave, womb to tomb, Green New Deal, and public ownership of corporations. I say it every day on purpose so that people will have this in their consciousness. So when they talk to their friends and their neighbors and their coworkers, they can tell them. Okay, so that is describing your opponent. To me, that should be enough. But maybe people want to know, well, is, you know, I'm paying $4 a gallon for gasoline. I don't like paying $4 a gallon for gasoline. Why do we have to go to Iran? Because Iran would have become a nuclear power. And if you think things are bad now, they would have been, you know, that much worse if they ever got a nuclear weapon. They would have held the world hostage and probably used it eventually and killed how many, God knows how many people.
1: Right. Or shut down.
0: So what's the case you would make?
1: I would say that it's, by the way, the Republicans need to play offense. When the Democrats say they're for affordability and lowering prices, well, we need to remind people that every Democrat in the House and Senate voted for the largest tax increase in history when they wanted to kill the Trump tax cuts, when they wanted no tax on, when they voted against no tax on tips, no tax on overtime, no Social Security tax credits, they voted against that. They wanted to raise taxes by $2,000 about on every taxpayer. And the Republicans instead ought to be pushing for new tax cuts. Like the idea in our polling, indexing capital gains. Americans support that 62-16. The idea of, increasing, the exemption to sell your home, doubling it, it's 52-28. They support that. And also collapsing the tax bracket from 7 to 5, where people under 200,000 pay only 12% federal taxes. They support that 68%. Republicans need to put those up for votes. That, by the way, they should put up a vote condemning the DSA platform. The DSA platform is un-American. It's anti-capitalist. It's anti-free enterprise. It's for bigger government. They don't put that platform in front of the House and ask them to vote. And
0: I agree. I actually agree with that. Last question, exit question. Who's going to win the midterms, House, Senate?
1: Talk to me after the midterm convention. If the Republicans play offense, they will keep the House and they will keep the Senate. If the Republicans sit back and play defense, where the Democrats have a referendum on Donald Trump who's not on the ballot, then we got a problem. Republicans need to use that midterm convention in Dallas to play offense and put the Democrats back on their heels.
0: All right. Appreciate it. John McLaughlin. Thank you, sir. 800-941-SEAN. If you want to be a part of the program, everybody needs a safety security strategy. Now, in some cases, only one strategy is going to do. Somebody wants to kill you and your family. You only have one option there, the lethal option, but that's 0.01% of the time. According to the FBI, the last year they have statistics for, that's 2022. 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
3: Sunshine heat advisory continues. I'm Reed Shepard, our top story. Opening arguments and testimony underway in the murder trial of Jeffrey Crum, who's accused in the 1993 rape and murder of Jennifer Odom, who was 12 at the time. Jennifer vanished after getting off her Pasco County school bus on February 19th of that year. Her body was found 6 days later in Hernando County. Lead prosecutor Donald McCatherine.
4: That the defendant, Jeffrey Crum, is guilty of kidnapping Jennifer Odom, of sexually battering Jennifer Odom, and of committing murder in the first degree.
3: Jennifer's mother, Renee Converse, was among the first prosecution witnesses. She said she knew something was wrong on the afternoon of February 19th because her daughter's best friend saw her get off her school bus, but she never arrived home. Her friend Michelle Sample said she saw Jennifer start to walk home, but also saw a blue truck following her. For the last couple of days, the candidates have been crisscrossing the state, making their final push ahead of today's primary. Former Republican Congressman David Jolly is now seen as the front runner for the Democratic nomination for governor. At a campaign event in Miami Lakes, he said the economy should work for everybody.
5: Government can do a little bit to improve our lives, and everyone's rights should be protected and their dignity celebrated. Those values I see in the Democratic Party, more importantly, those values are bigger than our party, big enough to bring together Republicans and independents along with us this cycle.
3: If Jolly wins, he will likely face Republican Congressman Byron Donalds in November.
6: When the primaries are over, we are going to be talking to not just all Republicans, but all Floridians about the thing that unites us all, and as that people continue to choose Florida year over year.
3: Senator Rick Scott says, forget everything you've heard about the outcomes and go do your civic duty.
7: 16 years ago, there was a poll that said I would lose by 11 points on Election Day in the primary back in 2010, and we won.
3: Turnout is expected to be less than 30%. But that number is expected to skyrocket in November. The polls are open until 7 p.m. I'm Reed Shepard, News Radio, WFLA.
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10: Hillsborough County crash at Boy Scout Road and Tarpon Springs Road, and there's stop-and-go traffic on the northbound Vet Suncoast Parkway from Dale Mabry to After State Road 54, 45-minute delays. 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
12: I'm Justin Mosley, here with your Max Defender 8 forecast. After a red-hot day of weather, we're looking for a warm night of weather to continue. Overnight lows will settle into the lower 80s for the Bay Area under a fair sky. For your Wednesday, expect a mixture of sun and clouds. It will be hot. High temperatures back into the lower and middle 90s with a 40% chance for scattered showers and thunderstorms that'll last through the end of the work week. Rain chances will be on the increase as we head into the weekend. That's your forecast. I'm Max Defender 8 meteorologist, Justin Mosley.
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0: All right, 25 now till the top of the hour. 800-941-SEAN, our number. You want to be a part of the program. All right, what is your plan when you need to reach family and friends instantly, but your cell phones are out, the power is out, things aren't going well? You know, for young kids, teenagers, aging parents that struggle with complicated tech, you know what? In a lot of cases, smartphones can be a liability, especially if there's an emergency of any kind. Families now, just like yours, all across this country now, are adopting this incredible technology of rapid radios. By the way, you have emergency personnel, fire departments, police departments. They use this all the time because when everything else is out, these things work. Now, if you're a kid, you remember using walkie-talkies, or when you were a kid. Okay, imagine industrial strength walkie-talkies that are on a nationwide LTE network. One push of a button, you can talk to, you know, grandma on the West Coast, you're on the East Coast. It's that simple. 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No, they could have it with them at all times. 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Now, when Democrats realize, and this is maybe one of the bigger indicators, Andy Beshear, the governor of Kentucky, has been trying to sell himself as a moderate. But Andy Beshear also sees what's happening to his party. So on the one hand, he speaks out of both sides of his mouth. He says socialism is a failed experiment. So let's play that one first.
19: 58% of Democrats have a positive view of socialism, and just 32% have a positive view of capitalism. What do you make of that?
20: What I make of it is that people are struggling. Now, I believe socialism is a failed experiment, but I do believe that we need to get results for the American people.
0: Okay, so he sounds reasonable. Sounds like he wants to run as the moderate that he tries to portray himself as. Then, out of the other side of his mouth, in the next breath, he embraces the rise of all these socialist candidates because he wants their votes and he wants to be president and he wants power, and he'll do and say anything to get it. It's time for big ideas, which these candidates are now throwing out. Oh, okay. Well, so what is it, Andy? Just a typical loser politician that speaks out of both sides of his face. Listen.
20: I think what Democratic voters want is a country that works for them. Right now, they're working hard, they're playing by the rules, but they're not getting ahead. The average age of first-time homeownership is 40 years old. They can't take their kids on the same vacation that they went on. And they see a federal government with President Trump that is as corrupt as any we've ever seen, enriching themselves at the expense of everyone else. So I think what voters want is fix the economy, which means bring down prices, in the war in Iran, invest in housing, and they want this government fix too. So I believe it's time for big ideas, which many of these candidates are throwing out.
0: I mean, it's just so transparent. I hope people can get this before it's too late. I hope you're understanding the severity of what we're facing here in 77 days. All right, to our busy phones, God bless Texas. Eric in Texas. Eric, how are you? Glad you called.
1: I'm doing great, Sean. Thanks for taking my call.
0: Thank you. What's happening?
1: Hey, so I was just calling to talk about the DSA, and I 100% don't believe that it's a fringe piece of the Democrat Party anymore. It may have started off like that, but as of right now, it's literally the Frankenstein monster that is going to kill the Frankenstein that created it, which is the establishment. And you can see it with these 40-something elections that you keep citing that they have taken over and won. And that's their.
0: Well, that's 40 this year. Since 2019, they've elected 250. Yeah. So, I mean, they're already out there. It's just getting worse.
1: Insane. It's absolutely insane, Sean. And my point is that's who they are now. Like the Chuck Schumers and the Nancy Pelosi's, they have literally created the monster that is going to kill their party. And unfortunately for them, the rest of America as a whole is not there yet. Like, the big cities, like I'm in Austin right now, the big city like Austin, like, yeah, they love that stuff. They lap it up. But right outside of Austin, you know, the Buttas, the New Braunfels, the San Antonios, well, maybe not San Antonios, but those cities, they're not ready for it. And I think that's going to be the downfall when it comes to the actual big elections. But I think they're going to keep pulling off these little ones in these dark blue cities, Sean. And it's scary.
0: I think they are, and I think that the key is, you know, and this is why the midterms are so important. Honestly, I wouldn't be as optimistic about our chances in the midterms if they weren't so crazy and there weren't so many of them and there aren't so many extreme examples to share with you on any given day. So, you know, we'll see how this plays out. I'm just saying, take this seriously. This is not a game. You know, the Mamdanis, the AOCs, the Grandpa Bernies, the Pocahontases. Then you've got, you know, Troy Jackson in Maine. Then you've got El Sayed in Michigan. Then you've got Six Gender Tellerico and a bunch of other candidates that, you know, if we're not paying attention, they will win. And if they win, they want to literally, you know, everything that they're saying they want to do, they will try to do. And they will bring this country to a screeching halt in terms of any future prosperity, growth, and we will be living through a never-ending, nonstop impeachment, investigation, impeachment, and nobody's going to be working for you, the American people. Eric, appreciate it. Let's stay in Texas and say hi to Doc. Is that it? Doc, you're on the Sean Hannity Show.
21: Thanks, Sean. Just to comment on the socialists and the scary times we are in is the fact that the perception of the useful idiots are that a few trillionaires are going to give everybody else everything for free. And I loved your interview with the 100,000 with taxes you would pay. And you obviously you're never going to get a straight answer to this or what I'm going to ask also. Why don't we include the very, very rich athletes, movie stars, rock stars, and ask, you know, what are their taxes going to be? Are they exempt because they're prime supporters of the socialist movement? So is it really fair for them to make this kind of money when it should be distributed amongst the masses? So just expanding on your $100,000 question in terms of what about the very rich people that shoot basketballs, pretend to be somebody else on a movie screen, catching footballs. I'm not advocating that. I think that they deserve it to an extent. But should they be included in tax the rich?
0: They already are. You know, I know, for example, you have two friends of mine that were New York athletes for a period of time in their careers, one in baseball, Mark Teixeira, and one in football, Jay Feely. And, you know, I got to know both these guys and they're both now running. Jay Feely's running out in Arizona and Mark Teixeira is running in Chip Roy's old district. He won the primary there. And especially in the case of Jay Feely, it's a toss up seat. It's literally, you know, can go either way. And that's in Arizona. And he's such a great guy. and he played for the Arizona Cardinals. And just like, you know, I know that Mark played for the Texas Rangers. He's more known for playing for the Yankees because they won the World Series one year when he was playing there. And I'm just telling you that these guys are giving up a lot. And when they were athletes, they got taxed every time. Like if Mark Teixeira is playing for the Texas Rangers, goes up to play a game against the Yankees, he would get taxed in New York for that day. Or if they play any team, any state that has a state income tax, they got taxed for a day. I mean, could you imagine that? Just to play one game of baseball, they want to tax you for the day. It's called a jock tax. There's no amount of ways that these people won't figure out to pick your pocket and take your money. The reason some people, now I've gotten answers from others, don't want to answer the questions about, well, out of every dollar somebody makes up and they make 100 grand a year, should they be able to keep? They don't want to answer it because the number's through the roof. And then if you get to 500,000, then they want to take more out of every dollar. You know, if you know, I've had people answer 95 cents out of every dollar for somebody that's a billionaire. No, the problem with that thinking is, I don't know. I've never looked at other people that have things with a jealous eye thinking, well, I should have some of that. That's my money. No, it goes back to my earlier life where, you know, I spent 10 years working in restaurants and 10 years in construction. You know, I never got hired by poor people. I never got tipped by poor people. So I don't understand where this resentment comes. Poor people don't go to expensive restaurants. Poor people don't hire somebody to work on their house because they can't afford it. And it's just mind-numbing to me that people think they have a right to empower a group of people, steal their money, and give it to them because that's what they want. That ends up in more poverty. Here's another little secret that people don't know. You see people that are wealthy leaving California in droves. Mark Zuckerberg, he's now in my free state of Florida. Two of the co-founders of Google, now in my free state of Florida. Elon Musk now lives in the state of Texas. And the reason is very simple. They're not stupid. They didn't get wealthy being stupid. They got wealthy by being smart and working hard. And they're not just going to give their money away to a bunch of politicians that are greedy and want to confiscate it and earn power using their money. Because that's what the scheme is. That's why, you know, everyone puts their faith, hope, and trust in government. I'm like, why? How are your government schools doing in these blue cities and states? Now, government schools are failing spectacularly. How did Obamacare promises work out? None of them were kept. You know, what about the lockbox for Social Security? There's so many examples of government failure, and yet people, now want the government to provide babysitting services for date night for couples and child care and daycare and guaranteed government jobs and guaranteed government salaries and guaranteed government healthy food and guaranteed government health care and guaranteed government, you know, death benefits. I don't know, maybe guaranteed government, you know, plots. So you, when you die, they'll stick you in a government plot. It takes away all incentive for people to do anything with their lives and find whatever talent God gave them and work hard. You know, the worst thing in life, and this is what is missing in this equation, is to not have a purpose in your life. The worst thing that I could think of would be, I don't have to work. I mean, the government's going to take care of me. Okay, you believe that lie because they never fulfill their promises anyway. You end up more poor than when you started. And, you know, then they have all the power. Now it's a matter of how much freedom you gave up in the name of false security. You know, but you're not incentivized any longer to live your life. Stress is not a bad thing in life. People view stress as a bad, bad thing. It's not. Stress causes you to dig deeper and get better. And, you know, to take an idea and build off that idea and turn it into a product or a service that people want, need, and desire, that is very hard to do. You can't force people to buy whatever it is you created. You can't force people to use your services. You've got to earn it. Just like I know every day I've got to come on this program prepared to do my show with news and information that I know you're not going to get from the legacy media mob. I have to earn your trust every day. I have to earn your trust to watch me on TV at night and watch my new podcast with Sammy the Bull, who, by the way, admits to being involved in 19 murders, including pulling the trigger himself. Pretty fascinating story. But anyway, I hope that's helpful, Doc. But we've got a lot to do between now and Election Day. I'll tell you that. Let's go.
21: For sure, is the comment. How come when a teenager's young and dumb makes a stupid comment on Facebook and it's held against them and they're canceled, but a politician can change your mind and say, well, I didn't really mean it that way. Or on the other hand, I changed my mind and I don't think that way anymore. It just doesn't seem like it's fair in life.
0: Oh, never mind. You know, never mind what I just said before. Listen to what I'm saying now. It's everything we hate about politicians caught up in that one, those two statements. Thanks, Doc. James, Atlanta. James, we got about 90 seconds. You're up.
4: Hey, Sean. Well, I was just calling because I'm kind of surprised that Chuck Schumer, the old establishment, and Nancy Pelosi, and the people that's from the Clinton Democrats, why they not speaking out more. And about, because I think a good thing you're doing a great job in talking about what can happen by having these radical Democrats in charge. But I like to see a lot of people like yourself, different in your profession, talk more and more about breaking down what do those policies will do to America. For example, the immigration policy. For them to have open borders, people coming in this country, you think that Taliban under Biden was large. You think about if you take away all law enforcement for the borders, they coming in and people coming in from North Korea, China, and Russia, just invading this country. And then being able to vote, too, in our system to pick our leadership. That is crazy. Do away with the Senate. Are you talking about checks and balance to power, the power of the president? And they talking about doing away with the president. What are we going to have, like an Ayatollah to be the person that represents the country?
0: I am telling you, you are giving this country away. You have it captured perfectly, James. James, call back again. We love having you on the program. Appreciate it. 800-941-SEAN is our number.
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10: Accident on the northbound Suncoast Parkway after State Road 54 is on the right shoulder. Stop and go traffic from Dale Mabry, 20-minute delays. 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
7: Guaranteed human.
8: Mostly sunny, very hot, 91 degrees. I'm Reed Shepard, our top story. Opening arguments and testimony underway in the long-delayed murder trial of Jeffrey Crum, who's accused of raping and killing Jennifer Odom back in February of 1993. Lead prosecutor Donald McCatherine says he plans to focus on the similarities between Crum's 1992 attack on another young girl and the Odom case.
9: You can hear a laundry list of similarities between Carol and Murray incident in 1992 and 1993 Jennifer Odom case.
8: But Crum's defense attorneys don't believe the state has enough evidence to convict.
10: Just because somebody's convicted of one crime doesn't mean they're guilty.
8: Crum is already serving 2 life terms in connection with that 1992 attack. Today is primary election day in Florida, but officials are not expecting a huge turnout.
7: We know historically that people who tend to vote in primaries are people who vote all the time. They see it as a civic duty. But we also know that a higher percentage of people who really are highly affiliated with one party.
8: Political scientist Dr. Susan McManus is estimating turnout to be about 25%, saying interest doesn't really begin until after Labor Day. Polls are open until 7 p.m. with only registered Republicans and Democrats able to vote on key races for governor, senator, and state races, but all voters can weigh in on local races, including school board, commission, and judges. Several of the Republican candidates looking to challenge Congresswoman Kathy Castor this fall, demanding an investigation after learning voter guides from the Hillsborough County Republican Executive Committee were tampered with. Specifically, the pamphlet given out to voters on Saturday reportedly showed Mike Beltran's name underlined. Fellow Republican Kevin Steele says he would feel cheated as a voter.
11: There shouldn't be a bias involved in, you know, elections when you have several people that represent the same party, you know, involved in the race.
8: Party officials say the situation was handled immediately with volunteers asked not to return. A new AI service just for teens.
12: Artificial intelligence maker OpenAI is launching a separate version of its ChatGPT service for teens with stronger safety settings. It's designed to help with homework rather than just providing answers. Users aged 13 to 17 will automatically be placed into the new experience. It includes automatic safety settings to discourage emotional dependence and will prompt users to take a break every 90 minutes. The Wall Street Journal says OpenAI designed the service to help students think through problems rather than just providing answers. There are also interventions when teens talk about self-harm, eating disorders, or violence. Ginny Cosella, Fox News.
8: Tampa Bay traffic and weather moments away. Our next news update in 30 minutes. I'm Reed Shepard, News Radio WFLA.
13: This is a Bloomberg Money Minute. July, usually a busy time for home builders, but new home construction fell sharply last month, down more than 12%. The building of single-family homes, the lowest in 4 years. And the reason? Sky-high home prices and elevated mortgage rates, making those homes unaffordable to many people. A sell-off in chipmaker and AI-related stocks weighing on investors today, along with worries about inflation and a sharp increase in government debt. That's sending bond yields higher. And at the close today on Wall Street, the Dow 116 points lower. The S&P was down 53, but it was the tech-heavy NASDAQ that took the worst of it. It fell 1.3%, 355 points today. Oil up to around $85 a barrel. No movement in reopening that Strait of Hormuz. And Taco Bell bringing back four long-discontinued favorites from its menu in 2016, like the Beefy Crunch Burrito. But after a decade, you can't expect those prices to remain the same. Tom Busby, Bloomberg Radio.
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15: Pinellas County accidents, southbound 275 exit ramp to 4th Street North, right lane blocked. Northbound East Lake Road at Tarpon Woods Boulevard, right and right turn lane blocked, stop and go from Woodlands Boulevard. Southbound US 19 before Tarpon Avenue, right turn lane blocked. Hillsborough crash on Boy Scout Road at Tarpon Springs Road. Odessa, eastbound State Road 54 at Altamont Lane. And we've got a problem on northbound Suncoast Parkway after State Road 54 on the shoulder. Amy Snyder, News Radio, WFLA.
16: I'm Justin Mosley, here with your Max Defender 8 forecast. After a red-hot day of weather, we're looking for a warm night of weather to continue. Overnight lows will settle into the lower 80s for the Bay Area under a fair sky. For your Wednesday, expect a mixture of sun and clouds. It will be hot. High temperatures back into the lower and middle 90s with a 40% chance for scattered showers and thunderstorms that'll last through the end of the work week. Rain chances will be on the increase as we head into the weekend. That's your forecast. I'm Max Defender 8 meteorologist, Justin Mosley.
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20: 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And so is the countdown. T-minus 77 days until election.

0: communism.
1: Do you think the American people fully understand it? Because I don't.
0: Well, they don't. This is my experience in the past 5 years. Even many conservatives have no really understanding of what communism is about. If I have to use one word, it's control, total control. Why? That's why it's called totalitarianism. They control everything, control what you can, what you can think and what you can say, every part of your life. And that is really what's happening in China today. And they, Hassan Piker said, that's the model. That's the model? Really? If he's in China, he's a millionaire, he will be the target of the CCP. And he is so opinionated, he just might disappear one day if he see one thing wrong that displeases the party. And that's what China is really about.
1: Quick break, right back. What is life under communism really like? We'll continue with Daniel DiMartino, immigrant from Venezuela. Xi Van Fleet, who survived communist China. Maybe you should be paying attention to what the reality is, not the phony promises people make. We'll have more on the other side as we continue.
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4: Hillsborough County crash, Boy Scout Road at Tarpon Springs Road. Also northbound Suncoast Parkway after State Road 54 on the shoulder. 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
14: Dangerous weather could be fast approaching. 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

0: right, our final moments. What's it like to live under communism? Well, we continue with Daniel DiMartino. He is an immigrant from Venezuela, and Zivan Fleet, who survived communist China. Before you vote for a DSA candidate, you might want to hear their story. Daniel, I saw once, it was Jorge Ramos reporting, and he showed people in Venezuela. Venezuela has the greatest oil reserves in the entire world. People think it's the Middle East. It's not. America, the second largest energy reserves in the world. And we're the number one producer now of energy in the world. And what did we see? He showed people picking food out of a garbage truck. Is it that bad?
1: It's actually much worse, what I would say, Sean, because when Americans think of people eating from the garbage, they think of homeless people. They think of people who are mentally ill, really. And in Venezuela, it's not mentally ill people. It's fathers and mothers with their children who have jobs and who actually have a place to live, who are able-bodied, non-disabled people. And that is the sad thing that people have to resort to in order to not steal, right? Because that would be immoral. And a lot of Venezuelans do that. Many Venezuelans eat things that would not be traditional because of that. And it's not something that people want, but it's the reality that socialism forced people to do. And, you know, I know it sounds far-fetched for that to happen in America. And I don't think we're going to be, you know, eating from the garbage. But what we're certainly going to see if these socialists take over in America is we're going to become a lot poorer. And it's not the rich who are going to become poorer. It's the poor. The rich are just going to flee, like they're fleeing New York City. And the poor are not going to find apartments because of rent control. The apartments are going to not be kept well. They're going to degrade. There's going to be more expensive goods and services every day. The government's going to tax the poor more because, believe me, the rich cannot pay for Medicare for all. Even if you took all the wealth of all the billionaires in America today, which you can only do once, not every year, you would not be able to pay for Medicare for all for a single year. So where do you think the money's going to come from? It's not from the billionaires. It's from you and me. Yeah.
0: Well, exactly. I mean, it never works out the way they say. It's failed every time. Whatever name for manifestation it takes on. I hope that Daniel and G. Van Fleet, I hope you guys awaken people up. That's our job. And you're helping us do it. We're very grateful. Thank you. Look, anti-Semitism continues to rise around the world. We see it right here in our country, don't we? College campuses, halls of Congress. You hear it from certain people on the airwaves. It's pretty disgusting. And, you know, now it's happening in greater and greater numbers, or at least there's an echo chamber that makes it seem louder. But, you know, sadly, synagogues, schools, community centers have to strengthen their security as this hatred spreads. We saw what happened last week in New York. Look, thank goodness there's the International Fellowship of Christians and Jews. They've been on the ground because, remember, Iran, their proxies have targeted densely populated areas, and people are homeless. Their homes have been blown to smithereens, and they're in need of basic necessities. They're in need of food and water and shelter and clothing and medications. The elderly can't get out to go see a doctor, so they have mobile medical clinics. But the hatred spreads, but also compassion counters that hatred. And that's why I hope you'll join us in helping the International Fellowship of Christians and Jews, providing this humanitarian assistance. They want your prayers as well, as Israel now still is in this fight for their very survival. Anyway, hope you'll stand with us and stand with Israel in prayer, and whatever you can do to help their humanitarian efforts, go to their website. It's PrayIFCJ.org. PrayIFCJ.org today.
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3: Heat advisory continues. I'm Reed Shepard, our top story. It's primary day across Florida as voters decide who will be on the ballot in November. As of this morning, the State Division of Elections said nearly 2 million ballots had been cast either by mail or at early voting sites. Secretary of State Cord Byrd says no problems were reported as polling places opened this morning and that people still have time.
4: The people that are going to make it to the general ballot are who's going to get elected during the primary. And so right now we're less than 20% statewide, and so I would encourage people to get to the polls. It's hard to complain when you don't go vote.
3: Polls close at 7. The state will start posting results at 8 p.m. Eastern. Voters in St. Petersburg heading to the polls today to help decide the city's next mayor. Incumbent Ken Welch faces 5 challengers, including former Florida governor and U.S. Representative Charlie Crist, in a race that's expected to advance to a November runoff unless a candidate wins more than 50% of the vote. Opening arguments, testimony underway in the murder trial of Jeffrey Crum, who's accused in the 1993 rape and murder of Jennifer Odom, who was 12 at the time. Jennifer vanished after getting off her Pasco County school bus on February 19th of that year. Her body was found 6 days later in Hernando County. Lead prosecutor Donald McCatherine.
5: That the defendant, Jeffrey Crum, is guilty of kidnapping Jennifer Odom, of sexually battering Jennifer Odom, and of committing murder in the first degree.
3: Jennifer's mother, Renee Converse, was among the first prosecution witnesses. She said she knew something was wrong on the afternoon of February 19th because her daughter's best friend saw her get off the school bus, but she never arrived home. Convicted killer in Hillsborough County will spend the rest of his life in prison for the death of Melvin Jimenez 2 years ago. 52-year-old Kamal Padlowski will have no chance at parole. I'm Reed Shepard, News Radio, WFLA.
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8: Hillsborough County crash, Boy Scout Road at Tarpon Springs Road, Pasco, eastbound State Road 54 at Altamont Lane. 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
10: I'm Justin Mosley, here with your Max Defender 8 forecast. After a red-hot day of weather, we're looking for a warm night of weather to continue. Overnight lows will settle into the lower 80s for the Bay Area under a fair sky. For your Wednesday, expect a mixture of sun and clouds. It will be hot. High temperatures back into the lower and middle 90s with a 40% chance for scattered showers and thunderstorms that'll last through the end of the work week. Rain chances will be on the increase as we head into the weekend. That's your forecast. I'm Max Defender 8 meteorologist, Justin Mosley.
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12: It is the Jesse Kelly Show on a magnificent Tuesday. 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So the most effective weapon the communists / Islamists, the Red Green Alliance, the most effective weapon they have used against you for years and years and years, courtesy of the American education system indoctrination, is the accusation of racism. Now, it may not personally wound you, but for most people on the right, it is one of those attacks that makes them wince. It makes them defensive. It makes them feel like they all of a sudden have to do something. And here's what's so wild about it. The communists, did you know this? I bet you didn't know this. Did you know that the vast majority of the time, they know it's a lie? They don't even mean it. They don't even mean it. Yeah, so they're like, hey, you're a bigot. You hate Jews. And then you come out and you say, what? My lawyer's a Jew. What do you mean? I don't hate. You're playing defense? They didn't even mean it. They don't even think you're an anti-Semite. They didn't even think it. Well, you hate black people. What do you mean? My best friend's black. I was just hanging out with my black neighbor last night. What? You're already playing defense. They didn't even mean it. But they got you on the defensive. Now, when it comes to the foreigner, specifically the Islamist takeover of the United States of America, frankly, all of Western civilization, but we will focus on the United States of America. They have for years used to great effect that accusation. Racist, racist, bigot, racist, racist bigot, racist bigot, racist bigot. Years and years and years. They talk about it amongst each other, about how effective it is on Christian-based Western civilization. If you and me, if we are truly going to be an anti-communist movement that stops communists, that stops the Red-Green Alliance from destroying Western civilization, we have to learn to laugh when they throw that out. Are you capable of that? When your liberal Aunt Peggy on Facebook responds to some pro-Trump post of yours and calls you a bigot, calls you a Nazi, are you going to get defensive? Are you going to start to defend yourself, or are you going to laugh? Are you able to laugh? And if you're not, and you're probably not, because this is, like I said, it's been beaten into us for years. If you're not, you got to get there. When you stand against stuff like this, this is the mayor of Dearborn.
13: I was just 11 years of age when I had the first gun pulled on me for being Muslim.
12: That's a total lie, by the way. He just made that up. But communists and Islamists lie about everything all the time.
13: I was just 11 years of age when I had the first gun pulled on me for being Muslim in the days after 9/11. It's been 25 years since that day. Still unchanged. Proudly believe that the name Abdullah Hussein Hamoud is as American as any other.
12: No, it's not. No, it's not. It's absolutely not. Are you comfortable saying that? You know, I can see people emailing corporate headquarters right now because of what I just said. You know what they're going to say? You know what they're going to tell the suits? Jesse's racist. Do you know Jesse's racist? Do you know what I'm going to say? Well, the suits aren't going to care, by the way. They're totally cool about that. You know what I'm going to say? That doesn't affect me, communist. That doesn't work here. Can you do that? We have to get to that place. And here's the reason I'm having this talk. We have to get to that place quickly, because there is a thing that we've talked about many times. I know you've thought about it. I know we've brought it up many times before. There is such thing as a tipping point for a country. The tipping point being you have brought in so many foreign barbarians that the thought of deporting them almost becomes impossible. They are so ingrained in society. They're so ingrained in politics. They have made so many advancements that you can't dig them out by the roots and get them out of the country. And so once you hit that tipping point, then you have to almost do what the other side does and participate in various forms of tribal warfare where you're trying to get this tribe on your side and maybe that tribe on your side. And are we there yet? No, I don't think we are. But you could argue that we are. If you do think we are, that's fine. I'm not here to call you an idiot at all. I just don't want to believe that that's where we are. But I think we can all acknowledge, you and I, that we got to be close. Let's say, for the sake of argument, that Greg Bovino's number of 107 million foreigners in the country is accurate. Let's say that's accurate. How many Americans are there? 300 million, roughly. 25% of the country's foreigners? I don't know what the tipping point is, but 25% is a lot. And when we say things like no more foreigners coming in, the foreigners with American allies will stand up and call you a racist. Are you okay with it? When we go around and we start deporting foreigners who are here now, the foreigners who are being deported and their American allies will stand up and they will call you a racist, a bigot. Are you okay with it? I don't want you to be a racist or a bigot, but you have to learn how to laugh at that accusation, or we will reach the tipping point. And the damaging part about this is GOP politicians who are currently in office, they're not near ready. You're probably ready. They're not near ready. We'll finish that talk up really quickly, and we'll move on to other things. Before we finish that talk up, you know, we just lost a couple Apache helicopter pilots recently, and it just happens so often, because to train as a cop, a firefighter in the military, to train is dangerous. To do the job is dangerous. And sometimes dad doesn't come home. Mom doesn't come home. So who will care for the family left behind? You, me, will be sad for a day, say a quick prayer, then we forget. Tunnel to Towers never forgets. 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We'll be back.
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14: Now suspended Palm Beach County Clerk of Court, 67-year-old Mike Caruso is under arrest, charged with five felony counts for alleged abuse of his grandson, under 12. Starting in 2024, Caruso is being tried in Orange County, and former Palm Beach County State Attorney Dave Ehrenberg explains why.
15: There's an inherent conflict of putting someone on trial in the county in which they are one of the leaders of the criminal justice system. And so moving a case like this to Orlando would be the sensible thing to do.
14: Caruso has no primary opponent in his re-election bid. Ehrenberg says the Republican Party will have to decide what to do with Caruso's name on the November ballot. Florida scheduled to carry out its 13th execution this year as death row inmate William Sylvia is set to die this evening, receiving a lethal injection at Florida State Prison. Florida Lottery says there's $100 million up for grabs in tonight's Mega Millions drawing. With Florida's news, I'm Al Lewis.
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0: Hillsborough County crash, northbound Veterans Expressway at Gunn Highway, two left lanes blocked, and the northbound express lanes are blocked there. 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
19: I'm Justin Mosley, here with your Max Defender 8 forecast. After a red-hot day of weather, we're looking for a warm night of weather to continue. Overnight lows will settle into the lower 80s for the Bay Area under a fair sky. For your Wednesday, expect a mixture of sun and clouds. It will be hot. High temperatures back into the lower and middle 90s with a 40% chance for scattered showers and thunderstorms that'll last through the end of the work week. Rain chances will be on the increase as we head into the weekend. That's your forecast. I'm Max Defender 8 meteorologist, Justin Mosley.
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21: Two of the teams from the National League East going for five-game winning streaks tonight. The Phillies, who play host to the Marlins, and the last-place Mets, who entertain the Padres. Former first-round pick Najee Harris signed to a one-year deal by the Giants. He's coming off an Achilles tear last year. The Buss siblings have responded to their sister Jeannie, reiterating their intent to sell their remaining share of the Lakers, despite her objection. I'm Frank Aaron.
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26: Accusations of bigotry or racism anymore, because we will get to the tipping point with foreign barbarians in this country. The Red-Green Alliance's most effective weapon for my entire life, and probably much older than that, has been accusations of racism. If you want to get anti-communists to back off, back down, go on the defense, there has been no more tried and true method they have used than accusations of racism and white nationalism. He's a Nazi and he's a bigot. There's a reason they continue to go to that well, because it works. And older Republicans who are currently in office are uniquely susceptible to this. It's pathetic, and it has to change. How do we make them change?
27: Well, you know these politicians are downstream of you. You know that? They're downstream of you. The reason you see some, especially the younger GOP types, the reason you see some of these people, like Brandon Gill, Brandon Gill's a great example. The reason you see some of them standing so strong and not swayed is because you and me were getting stronger and less swayed. Therefore, they don't worry that they have to bend over backwards for you and me. They don't worry that they have to quickly go to social media. I'm not a racist. I'm offended. They don't have to do that anymore. Headline. New filing details human smuggling evidence against, quote, Maryland father, Kilmar Abrego Garcia. We've been trying to get this MS-13 scumbag out of the country for over a year. It's a nightmare. How do we get to a place like this? We got to a place like this because all these, quote, immigrant rights groups use accusations of racism effectively. Minnesota man honored as outstanding refugee charged in Medicaid fraud case. How did we get so many freaking people from Somalia in the United States of America, a country where they just loot everything? It's part of the culture. They steal everything that isn't tied down in Somalia, and we took over 100,000 of them and brought them into the United States of America. How? How is that possible? Why didn't it maybe stop after the first batch? Do you know how? Do you know what they learn when you're in Somalia? You want to come to the United States of America? You know what they learn how to say whenever you do something wrong? Racism. This is racism. You're being racist. This is racist. It's you're bigoted. And what happens? The navel-gazing losers in the GOP go, well, hey, I am not. In fact, I really welcome the Somalis in my community. And in fact, I'm going to go down to the local Somali parade this week, and I'm going to eat rice and bananas. This is the mayor of Boston. Told you about my Boston story. Only went once. Me, Chris, Corey, we went back there, did a show. Got to hang with the great WRKO. It was awesome. Okay. Boston is awesome. Do you know that? Awesome. One of the coolest walkable cities in the country. Food, dynamite, really, really cool place. This is the mayor of Boston.
7: As I understand, this was part of an open process to start laying the ground.
27: By the way, this just to give you a little background, Michelle Wu, the mayor of Boston, what she's talking about here is ICE. ICE needs a place to headquarter when they go into cities. They need buildings to rent. They need parking spots. They need things like that, basics. So knowing that, here she is.
7: As I understand, this was part of an open process to start laying the groundwork for potential procurement or you know, what's called an RFP to actually get parking spots. So it seems like this is an early precursor step. We, as a city, will be filing another FOIA request for any responses that have come in from the Boston area so that we know what information they may be sifting through. We strongly oppose any expansion of their efforts here and would encourage and will be reaching out to property owners to try to ensure that they're not adding to a surge of unlawful and dangerous activity.
27: In case you didn't understand what she said there, if you're somebody who's willing to lease parking spots to ICE so they can deport rapists and murderers, the mayor of Boston is going to find your information and expose you. And do you know what they will say when you say, yes, I want illegals out of Boston, out of Massachusetts, out of America? Do you know what they're going to say to you? They're going to call you a racist. Are you okay with that? We have to get there. Let's do some emails. Jesse, men are not leaving the workforce. We are being pushed out. I am in medical sales. And our company announced recently, a few years ago, that 2/3 of all new hires will be minorities and women. They have made good on that promise. Yes, this is something that we've talked about many times before. We can't act like men, especially white men, being driven from the workforce is just kind of something that happened. Well, that's kind of how the market moved. No, because of a lot of what we've already discussed, the only acceptable systemic form of racism in the United States of America now is open bigotry against white men. And keep in mind, when I say systemic, I'm talking about hiring practices, government practices, things like that, because all human beings have racism inside of them. I'm not talking about that. I'm talking about systemic racism. The only kind that is acceptable, encouraged, and in fact, companies will brag about doing it, is racism against hiring white men. And now we have large quantities of despondent white men sitting at home, getting angry, getting depressed, checking out, and it's a disaster for the country. And then the next TV commercial that comes on, it'll be Delta. It'll be some major airline that comes on and says, we have committed that 2/3 of our workforce are going to be women or minorities. What is that? Every single announcement to diversify your workforce is an announcement that you intend to discriminate against white men, and you brag about it. Remember that article that came out? Article came out, and I forget, New Yorker, Wall Street Journal, I forget what it was. The headline, and I'm paraphrasing because I don't have it sitting in front of me, was, in the wake of George Floyd, corporate America pledged to freeze out white men or something like that, or only hire DEI candidates, and they succeeded. And the number was north of 90% of corporate jobs post George Floyd, not white men. And when you raise your voice about it, what are they going to say? Oh, put on your Klan hood. What are you, a Nazi? What are you, racist? Nope. You better speak up and speak loudly about it. We all should. And he's right. Chris brought it up. Chris, what is it? Oh, Yahoo News. All right, thank you, Chris. Headline, companies avoid hiring white men as part of diversity push. That was last year. That was last year. They didn't just do it. They bragged about doing it. They announced publicly their intention to do it, and then they did it, And now, every day, I have to read some new headline about how many young men are depressed, about how women are outnumbering men in the workforce. By the way, it's not just a skin color thing. I need to stress this. The attempt to diversify the workforce was really just bringing in gobs and gobs of more women. You know, we'd like to think that sometimes we like to think that DEI is just about maybe, well, just hiring black people. And of course, that is part of it. It's about women. Nope, we're only looking for women. Nope, we need more women. Gotta have more women. Sorry, young man. Do you have a 4.0? Hard work? Great recipe? Great resume? Sorry, not interested. This is only for women. Gotta stop. All right, we'll do some more. I don't want you to worry about any of that. 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
0: 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Tampa, northbound 275 exit ramp to State Road 60, closed. 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
5: Guaranteed human. Polls are closing in the Florida primary this hour in most of the state. Next hour in the Central Time Zone. Sandra Gliero and Zoltan Talto spoke to Fox 35 after they voted in Seminole County.
6: We're, you know, part of the United States, and we need to choose, you know, what we want, and we can't complain if we don't vote.
7: I know it's hard to believe, you know, out of millions and millions of people, but they all add up.
5: The state says overall turnout has been lagging behind numbers from 2022. On the Republican side, Byron Donalds has President Trump's support and is expected to take the governor's nomination.
8: Well, when the primaries are over, we are going to be talking to not just all Republicans, but all Floridians about the thing that unites us all, and as that people continue to choose Florida year over year.
5: His most likely opponent on the Democratic side is a former Republican, ex-Congressman David Jolly, who outlined his platform at a campaign event in Miami Lakes.
9: Government can do a little bit to improve our lives, and everyone's rights should be protected and their dignity celebrated. Those values I see in the Democratic Party, more importantly, those values are bigger than our party, big enough to bring together Republicans and independents along with us this cycle.
5: There are several contentious congressional primaries in Northeast Florida District 7. Republican incumbent Corey Mills faces 3 challengers as he deals with a House ethics investigation. South Florida Democrat Debbie Wasserman Schultz faces several primary opponents as she tries to stay in Congress by switching to a traditionally black congressional district. One of her opponents is Sheila Sherfulis McCormick, who resigned her House seat and faces a criminal indictment but is trying to return. There are also state legislative races. Some cities are choosing mayors, including St. Petersburg, school board and judicial races up for grabs. The state of Florida executing William Sylvia for the 2008 killing of his estranged wife in Seminole County. He's the 13th execution so far this year. 74-year-old Harold Lucas set to be put to death in 2 weeks. With Florida's News, I'm Gordon Bird.
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12: It's primary election day in Florida, and the polls close at 7. Please watch for activity near polling places. In Tampa, the exit ramp from northbound 275 to westbound State Road 60 in the airport area is closed. We've got an accident in Hillsborough County on eastbound I-4 at the Nona Sassa Road in the right lane. And in Pinellas County, accident on southbound US 19 before Tarpon Avenue, right turn lane blocked. Amy Snyder, News Radio, WFLA.
13: I'm Justin Mosley here with your Max Defender 8 forecast. After a red hot day of weather, we're looking for a warm night of weather to continue. Overnight lows will settle into the lower 80s for the Bay Area under a fair sky. For your Wednesday, expect a mixture of sun and clouds. It will be hot. High temperatures back into the lower and middle 90s with a 40% chance for scattered showers and thunderstorms that'll last through the end of the work week. Rain chances will be on the increase as we head into the weekend. That's your forecast. I'm Max Defender 8 meteorologist Justin Mosley.
14: Primaries in three states. I'm Lisa Lacera, Fox News. Polls in Florida just closing and party voters are picking nominees for statewide and congressional races.
15: Both Democrats and Republicans in Florida will pick party nominees today in races for governor, U.S. Senate, and for Congress in new congressional districts following redistricting intended to be advantageous to the GOP. Some races within both parties include candidates accused of anti-Semitism, and some races pit so-called establishment Democratic incumbents against Democratic Socialist-backed challengers. Florida's primary is closed, meaning voters needed to register with a party in advance. Between mail-in and early voting, more than 2 million ballots have already been cast before today.
14: Fox's Evan Brown in Alaska. Incumbent Republican Senator Dan Sullivan, a Trump ally, faces another candidate also named Dan Sullivan. There are also contests in Wyoming. Opening statements today in the federal trial against Facebook parent company Meta, where several states are seeking billions of dollars in damages as they claim social media harms children. The company also faces charges in state courts. Meta says in a statement it believes it has a strong case. President Trump appearing to contradict special envoy and son-in-law Jared Kushner, who told Fox yesterday the U.S. and Iran are in discussions in an effort to end the conflict.
16: Announcing there are no talks or conversations going on or scheduled with the Islamic Republic of Iran. The naval blockade remains in full force and effect. The Hormuz Strait is open and operating. All water mines have been removed or detonated.
14: Fox's Peter Doocy at the White House. Iran says the Strait of Hormuz won't reopen until the U.S. meets its conditions, while President Trump claims the strait is open. A Florida man convicted of shooting his estranged wife to death and wounding her mother has been put to death. William Francis Sylvia died by lethal injection at Florida State Prison near Stark. America's listening to Fox News.
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